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0: Well, hello, everybody. Welcome to Hour 3 of the Todd Stearns Radio Program. What an honor to have you with us. We have a lot going on this hour of the show. Congressman Tim Burgett from Tennessee joins us in just a few moments. But right now, I want to go to the Patriot Mobile Newsmaker line and bring in and welcome a great American patriot. He has done a terrific job for our country. In his former role as Border Patrol Commander at Large, he was doing what we the people wanted him to do, which is to secure the border and crack down on these illegals. And now, ladies and gentlemen, Greg Bovino is speaking out, and we need his voice at a time like this. He is also launching an incredible new bourbon brand, and we're going to tell you more about that in just a few moments, called The Commander's Choice. Greg Bovino joining us on our Patriot Mobile Newsmaker line. Greg, I hope you're doing well today.
1: Well, Todd, I'm doing fantastic. It's good to see you, and thanks for having me.
0: You know, it's interesting, Greg, as over the weekend, there was a lot of controversy over DHS Secretary Mark Wayne Mullen. Mullen getting out there and saying that they may be looking into Ilhan Omar, that she was, you know, making the allegations that she was married to the brother and all of that, and she may be deported. Also, Mullen talking about how we've got to start this crackdown on the mass deportations. Greg, we're 2 years into this, and I think a lot of people are really frustrated with the messaging coming out of Homeland Security right now.
1: Well, Todd, you know, 80 million individuals voted for mass deportations. We started those mass deportations there just for a little bit for that first year. And then after Minnesota, they've stopped. Now, you may hear Mullen or Holman or some of those folks say, hey, we've arrested more or deported more than ever before in the month of July and August. Well, we've actually done a minuscule amount, much less, because remember, they're not counting those self-deportation numbers. Under Kristi Noem and the U.S. Border Patrol, when it took charge in those cities, 2 million self-deportations. You never even hear about that number. And then, Todd, I think the biggest factor and the biggest thing that Americans see is with their own eyes the fact that when you go to a grocery store, a golf course, a soccer field, or anywhere else, in, you can tell with your own eyes that mass deportations are no longer occurring.
0: Why do you think that is?
1: Todd, you know, I think it's a variety of reasons. I think one, when you have bureaucrats that have no experience with mass deportations, like, you know, Commissioner Rodney Scott, Tom Holman, Mullen especially, you know, he's a politician. They don't have experience, and it puts them out of their comfort zone. That's a very difficult thing to achieve. And unless you're, you know, unless you've done it before, unless you're ready to do what it takes to conduct mass deportations, that's a scary thing, no doubt. And then also we've got the big donors, the big money, the big labor politicians, those rhinos that are beholden to that cheap labor that these illegal aliens, the tens of millions of illegal aliens, bring into the United States. There's another factor, and you can tell they put a lot of pressure on those feckless bureaucrats. I call those three, Holman, Mullen, and Rodney Scott, the gatekeepers. They put a tremendous amount of pressure on those gatekeepers. You know, that's something we should not be beholden to, is that cheap labor, because Todd, you and I and the rest of Mom Pa America, the taxpayer, are going to pay for that in spades for years to come.
0: You know, slightly off topic, but of relevance, you have Beau French, a Texas lawmaker running for office, a Republican, coming under fire from members of his own party for pointing out the number of foreign nationals who were attending the University of Texas football game over the weekend. But the reality is, this is an issue in many cities and towns across America where you are bringing in millions and millions of these H-1B visa folks and their families, and quite frankly, displacing American families in the process. Greg, I think the American people are at a breaking point here.
1: They are. And great job to Beau French for having the guts to say something. Not a lot of folks do have the guts to say something. Like, I saw his photo there at that stadium. You're right. Americans are being displaced. When we were in those cities, when the Border Patrol were in all those cities, Los Angeles, Minnesota, New Orleans, one of the things that we saw the most were American citizens that would come up to us on the street and say, this is not my America. This is not the America I remember. I don't want my kids growing up here. As you say, they're displacing American citizens, literally displacing American citizens. Our African-American residents in those big cities, especially Chicago, that's ground zero for those folks. They are actually physically being displaced by both illegal aliens as well as regular American citizens being displaced by legal immigrants in many cases. And remember, are those legal immigrants as well as the illegal aliens, are they assimilating into American culture, or are they bringing something foreign and something that we don't want as an American society with them? I think that's what's happening.
0: I've got no problem with, you know, the little Italy's and the little, you know, little Chinatown or whatever. I don't have a problem with that. I do wonder, though, you talk about assimilation. We are a melting pot. So you bring the best of your culture and we celebrate that. I don't see that happening in other countries. I don't know if Mexico has like a little America town, right? Or Guatemala or any of these other places. But it seems as though if Americans tried to do what these illegals are doing to another country, they would be in Mexican jails right now.
1: Oh, my gracious. Absolutely. Or they would be non-ceremoniously deported very quickly.
0: Yes.
1: And that's what happens in those countries. They don't mess around. You follow their laws, their traditions, and their culture, you're gone. And what we saw, again, over that past year were these regions and cities, or these parts of towns, cities, and states that these foreign nationals, both the illegal aliens and legal immigrants, would say, hey, this is our community, our community. No, it's not your community. This is America. This is an American community. There's no balkanization. There's no tribalism in America. But you know what? They are now out in the open, Todd, saying, hey, this is our community. We're gonna fly the Palestinian flag or the Honduran flag or whatever flag they want to fly in, right in the face of America. And one of the things that we saw as we were enforcing immigration law is many of those so-called communities had never seen law enforcement before. We showed up and they're like, hey, this is our community. You can't be here. Well, they soon found out, yes, we can be here. We will be here. This is our America. And if you don't want to be part of America, well, maybe you better reconsider your options. And if you're an illegal alien, we'll just go ahead and arrest you. And we did do that.
0: Greg Bovino joining us on our Patriot Mobile Newsmaker line today. Greg, what are you hearing about the leadership of Mark Wayne Mullen? Do the rank and file have confidence in this guy?
1: Yeah, I talked to the ICE agents, the Border Patrol agents, a lot of folks there in law enforcement. And, you know, I don't want to, I'd rather tell it to his face. You know, it'd be nice to have a talk or maybe a debate on your show there with Mr. Mullen. But when we talk about the leadership across the board, the secretary, as well as the border czar, as well as the CBP commissioner, those three gatekeepers, one of the reasons I coined that term, that came from the rank and file. Very, very unhappy with the fact that they signed up to play the ball game. And we're not playing the ball game right now. The can is being kicked down the road. The clock is being ran out. You've got tens of thousands of Border Patrol agents on the border not enforcing immigration law in the interior. That was one of their missions. One of their traditional missions was that interior law enforcement mission, interior immigration mission. And the Mullins, the Homans, and the Rodney Scotts are absolutely against that happening. Rank and file are not happy. I hear from them every day, and my heart goes out to them. They're having a tough time right now with what they're doing and what they're being subject to by that leadership. Leadership should support our men and women in law enforcement, especially those immigration officers who've been vilified already. Why make it harder on them? Why give them so many rules, so many so many hurdles to get across to arrest an illegal alien? We should make it easier. We should support them. We should uphold them. And they are our greatest resource when it comes to immigration enforcement. Treat them like that.
0: Are you getting any indication of clear numbers of deportations? We have had a very difficult time getting a concise answer to that question.
1: You know, Todd, join the ranks of all of us. The mom, pa, America, the taxpayer can't get those numbers. Those numbers, what does that tell you? That those numbers are subject to what? Maybe the Obama era mode of enforcement where you count, say, border crossers or folks at the Border Patrol or the ports of entry the Coast Guard have caught, and you're counting those as interior apprehensions. I talk to immigration officers every day, and they tell me, you know, a lot of these numbers are coming from people that show up to court, 287G, which are our law enforcement officers that arrest illegal aliens or taking them out of jails. That's fine and dandy, but those are not street arrests. Those are not numbers coming really out of the interior in a manner that would, well, I don't know, bespeak that mass deportations are occurring. So, no, we're not seeing the numbers. We're not seeing much of anything. The lack of transparency is very alarming. You know, they said, you know, I'd heard that my method of interior enforcement didn't poll well. Well, they better be looking at the polls right now. They better be looking at those polls right now, Todd, because some other things aren't polling well, and that is the fact that we're not doing mass deportations, the fact that, as you say, no one can get the numbers. How many did they arrest yesterday? Where did they arrest them? How did they arrest them? How come we don't see? Shouldn't that be transparent?
0: Very simple.
1: One of the things. Yeah. So, you know, transparency is at a minimum right now, Todd.
0: We've got to talk about this, and this is crazy enough to make anybody drink, and there's some good news because you have a brand-new whiskey brand. This is a straight bourbon whiskey, 90 proof. It's called Commander's Choice. Tell us about it, Greg.
1: Well, you know, that brand of whiskey was born in the Border Patrol. A bunch of us Border Patrol agents got around and thought, you know, wouldn't it be neat to get a brand of whiskey going that pays homage to not only Border Patrol, but to all law enforcement, especially law enforcement that took part in those interior missions, as well as the taxpayer that supported all law enforcement for those mass deportations. So we sat around and came up with an idea. This has been some time ago. It's just now coming to fruition. And we fill whiskey bottles here probably at the end of this week. And they go on sale. If you look at the label, it does say deport them all. I'm sure the left is going to go crazy on that. But that bottle also sends a message that, you know what, I'll drink to deporting them all. And that is something that we need to do in this country. It's on the label.
0: All right. This is great stuff. And, folks, I want to give you the website address. Very simple. And we're going to post this on our pages as well. Commanders-choice.com. That's it. Commanders-choice.com. Beautiful, beautiful labeling there. And you're right. It says deport them all, America first. So, Greg, congratulations, my friend. This is, I have no doubt you're going to do very well.
1: Well, Todd, thank you. And that inaugural bottle, hey, that's for the tribe there. And the tribe being America and law enforcement. I love you. I salute you, and God bless everyone.
0: All right. God bless America. God bless you too, Greg Bovino. You're a great American patriot, and you deserved better. And let me tell you something. You're going to have a great, great career here moving forward, no doubt about it. Greg Bovino, everybody, on our Patriot Mobile Newsmaker line. And again, I want you to go and check out his website, commanders-choice.com, and you'll find all the information there. All right, we've got to take a quick break here, folks. Pay some bills. 901-260-5926 is our number. 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
2: Well, Dylan just got the church email. They put that thing out on Mondays. It used to be we'd get them in the mail, but everything's digital these days. And I was just scrolling down and was checking out the menu for, you know, we still do Wednesday night church supper. I don't know if a lot of, do churches still do that?
3: I think so, yeah.
2: You know, most of the time it's good old Baptist food. You got the fried chicken, you got the lasagna. And, you know, all that kind of good stuff, like the country fried. You got a lot of casseroles. Like
3: Southern American dishes.
2: And, yes, I mean, and the you got a lot of Jell-O salads. So if it's not jiggling, it's not Baptist.
3: Yeah, I guess so.
2: That's the general rule of thumb. So anyway, I was scrolling through because we have a great chef at the church I go to, and they do a great job. Everything is made homemade from scratch. And I love the Men's Tuesday prayer. We have a prayer breakfast every Tuesday, or I think once a month. And they do the homemade biscuits and gravy and all sorts of good stuff. Anyway, look, this ties into what we were talking about the massive influx of migrants from India coming into the area. The recipe or the menu for Wednesday night church supper is something called beef curry and chicken tikka masala.
3: Yum, yum.
2: Can't make this up.
3: Wow.
2: Ah, yum, yum.
3: You have to go.
2: Well, I was wondering, you know, I usually shop at Super Low. It's a pretty good meal, too. $8 made from scratch. It's good eating. But I'm not a big curry fan. But I've noticed that's all they've got on the ethnic aisle down at the Kroger.
3: No more Mexican rice.
2: No.
3: Just curry.
2: No, I thought I was getting some salsa, and I get home, and it's like some curry stuff. I'm like, what's going on here?
3: The world's changing.
2: There you go. What are you going to do?
3: Love Super Low, though.
2: I wonder if they're still going to serve biscuits, though.
3: That's like the staple of the South, so, I mean, I'm sure they'll still have it.
2: You don't want to be that church member, right?
3: No.
2: So you just, maybe I could still go for a congealed salad.
3: You can make a biscuit out of the naan bread.
2: Okay. Yeah, let's.
3: There you go.
2: Oh, golly. Let's go to Joe in Ellijay, Georgia. Joe, are you, I've never asked you if you're a church going man. Are you a church going guy?
4: Yes, sir. Todd, I sure am. And, I think that, you know, I think everybody needs to have God in their lives. And I thank God for, you know, great people like you that are spreading the word of conservatism. I just wanted to say that with your help, I think we'll win the midterms. And your book, The Golden Age, I've recommended it to all of my friends, Todd.
2: Thank you.
4: It is a wonderful, wonderful book. And congratulations on a best-selling book. It is fantastic.
2: Joe, I'm going to pry. What denomination are you, Joe?
4: I'm Methodist.
2: I knew it.
4: They're a little liberal for me, but I'm trying to get them to be more conservative.
2: No. I Uncle Jerry was a Methodist, and Aunt Lynn was a Methodist. So, no, and Grandma Stearns was too. But anyway, yeah, Methodists are good people. We like them, so. Joe, it's always good hearing from you, my friend, and thank you so much for all the great work you do there in the North Georgia Mountains. I knew he was a Methodist. We'll be right back.

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0: reminder to get yourself a copy of the new book. It's called The Golden Age, How Trump Saved America. President Trump has endorsed the book. I'm glad he did that. Otherwise, that would have been awkward. But we appreciate the president's fine endorsement. Also, House Speaker Mike Johnson and our next guest, the great congressman from East Tennessee, great American patriot, and the finest skateboarder in D.C., Congressman Tim Burchett. Hey, Congressman, how's it going?
1: It's going great, brother. It's always good to be on with you. And I appreciate you being in the media and being legitimate and having a point of view that isn't offensive to God-fearing Americans. So thank you.
0: Well, I appreciate that. Yeah, I don't have a filter anymore, Congressman. And, I just say what I think needs to be said. That being said, I just got a text notification that the New York Times has mentioned me in a story. So that'll have to wait until the commercial break. Congressman, first, I know you're out there on the campaign trail. You're working hard. Who's going in East Tennessee?
1: They're going incredibly well, and thank you for asking. But I think people need to be very cognizant of what's going on. This will be a non-presidential year, so traditionally numbers will be down. And we're seeing a lot of money flowing into these so-called Democrat socialist candidates, or really just communists, but they're just sort of soft on it. They're friendly communists, I guess you could say. And I would warn people to be very, very very vigilant in their voting. And, I was at a little Christian school last week, I think it was, and they asked me what would be my wish for young people, and it would be that they'd be bold. I wish they would be bold. I wish our preachers would preach the gospel, quit worrying about offending people, and I wish young people would stand up more in the classroom, among their peers, in other places. I always remember I had a psychology class at the University of Tennessee, and it was during the Reagan years, and it was one of those required classes. So it was like a double classroom. They moved the divider so everybody could take this mandatory class. And I spent most of my time, the teacher would attack Reagan just constantly. And she was very left-wing, and I would always stand up to the president. I'm pretty sure at least caused me one letter grade. I'm not sure. But I always remember when I would leave class, I'd walk out, and without a doubt, somebody would come up to me and say, man, I really appreciate you standing up for President Reagan or whatever our views. And I always say, well, why didn't you all stand? Why didn't you stand up? Well, I get it. There's people like, there's Todd Stearns and Tim Burchett in the world that are going to stand up regardless, but the rest of the population needs to start paying attention and standing up.
0: To that point, while things are going great in East Tennessee, here in the western part of the state, the newly redrawn 9th Congressional District, you have a full-blown socialist, Justin Pearson, running against State Senator Brent Taylor, a good friend of mine and yours. They brought AOC to Memphis, and there in a large mega church, the pastor got up and said Jesus was a socialist. All of us ought to be socialist, and the crowd just jumped to their feet, roared with approval. So this is not something that's just happening in Berkeley or New York City. It's happening right here in the state of Tennessee as well.
1: Yes, sir. We had Betsy Henderson, our new county mayor in Knox County, a very conservative young lady who I helped out, did a video for, which I rarely do on local races. But they came within 5,000 votes of beating her in Knox County, Tennessee, 5,000 votes, a guy that had marched with Maduro. And in the march, and this wasn't, they called it youthful indiscretions. I mean, it was just 5 years ago, Todd. And in the march, he wore a shirt, clearly visible, a hammer and sickle. So I think we better wake up about what we're doing in this country and where we're headed, because we are headed down a very dark path. They always say socialism's delivered at the ballot box, and communism's at the point of a bayonet. And at this point, there's not a lot of differentiation between the two. And I hope we start paying attention.
0: I do too, Congressman. I still go back to Friday, the 25th anniversary of the 9/11 Muslim terrorist attacks. And the video of the man weeping at the memorial, they're reading the names of the victims of that horrible day. And then they cut to an image of Mayor Zohran Mamdani and AOC laughing and yucking it up. And this is why those families did not want him there in the first place.
1: 100%. And he proved their point. And I'm disgusted that they allowed him to do it. I guess it's the mayor. They didn't have any choice. But we've got to realize that there are people in this world that don't like us at all. They want to destroy this country, and they're anarchists. And, you know, we've been labeled, there's all the titles they give people like me and you for saying stuff like this. But the truth is that is exactly what they're doing, and we are falling in the trap of the media and the left-wing and intelligentsia and these college professors, that when we call them out, we're intolerant. You know, and it's just, to me, it's just, we are going to, they're not going to do it with a gun. We're just going to give it to them if we're not careful. And I sure hope we wake up.
0: Congressman, I know that you're one of the few, I mean, what you say is what you mean and what you do up on Capitol Hill. And we appreciate that. But I think there are a lot of people that are concerned, and I am one of them, that we may not end up doing well in the midterms. The messaging seems to be all over the place. What's going on? What's happening?
1: Well, I think you're seeing, once again, the woke nature of some of these corporations down deep. You're looking at big oil. Their profits are through the roof right now, and they're sticking it to us using this instant of the fighting in Iran to jack up our prices. Let me read you something. A man in the oil business sent this to me, and you know he's profiting incredibly, but he's just saying this is just wrong. And he said he's talking about diesel. The price of diesel is at $6. Well, heck, it's at $10 a gallon in California. But the refiner's margin is $110 per barrel. That's $2.61 per gallon. It's typically $15 per barrel or 35 cents per gallon. So they've gone from 35 cents to $2.61. And that's their profits they're making. And so I think that they, and that's per gallon. That's per gallon they're making. So they are ripping us off. And, you know, and Republicans, these gutless Republicans and Democrats, frankly, they're in bed with them, Todd. They come to, we'll have them in a hearing when, you know, this is all over, and they'll shower us legally with money. Not me, of course, because I've been raising hell about it. But the truth is they're just ripping us off. And I've talked to people in the industry, and they agree with me that they are, that are making big profits off this stuff. But they're telling me, yeah, we're ripping you off, and we're allowed to do it because we're using this as an excuse. We get zero oil out of the Straits, and we are exporting it right now. And people are going to freak out when I say this, but we better get some controls. We need to limit how much diesel we're exporting right now. If we kept 25% of it here, more, prices would plummet. They would plummet. And I'm proposing legislation to do just that, to limit the amount that they can export, because they are sticking it to us, knowing they can do it. And it's an American industry, and there ought to be some responsibility within those corporations to take care of America, and they're not. They're sticking it to us worse than anybody.
0: Congressman Tim Burchett joining us on our Patriot Mobile Newsmaker line today. Congressman, you look at Gen Z voters. They just feel like that they're not being heard when it comes to issues regarding affordability. And sometimes I do wonder if those folks inside that bubble in the White House and in the administration, if they actually go shopping at the local supermarket, because I know I do. And I can tell you the prices are going up, And the idea that some of these kids who are working good jobs can't afford, you know, to put that down payment on a house. That is, if we don't address that, those kids are going to go somewhere else.
1: Yeah, that short-term financial gain, your portfolio, it will be when all these things are nationalized under a socialist agenda, which is their ultimate goal. I mean, they're playing right into their hands by doing this. You know, because they're forcing us all into slapping them back. And the truth is, Todd, if we don't do something, we could lose everything. We lose those midterm elections and it's over, and we better start addressing it.
0: Congressman, you're right. I mean, we just had Greg Bovino on the last segment, and he says that, you know, Border Patrol agents, ICE, they're all upset right now because they are ready to do the job that President Trump wanted them to do. But Homeland Security is not letting them do that. And I just hope that the Republicans understand that we really did want mass deportations.
1: Oh, 100%. I mean, if you're here illegally, dadgummit, you need to go out legally. It's no different than somebody breaking into your home. If somebody breaks into my dadgum home, they're probably going to go out in a box. And then, but if we break into our country, we give them a cell phone and we give them everything they got, all the comforts that they need at home or more so. And that's exactly what they want to do. These Democrat socialists, they want to open that border up. They want that anarchy, that woke-utopia type situation. And boy, we will get it if we're not careful. If we are not careful, the law is the law, Todd, and we ought to start paying attention to it.
0: Well said. Congressman, we're going to leave it there. I know you're slammed, and it's a lot of work between now and Election Day, and we sure do appreciate the great work you're doing.
1: Love you, brother, and thank you. And I'm looking forward to that new book of yours coming out and seeing it, and I'm anxious to get a copy of it.
0: We'll make it happen. All right, there you go. Congressman Tim Burchett, everybody, on our Patriot Mobile Newsmaker line. You know, Dylan, the guy is 62 years old and he skateboards.
2: He's one of the best people that I've ever met.
0: Just the real deal. But he's speaking truth here.
2: Oh, yeah.
0: To power. And I love that. All right. 901-260-5926, our telephone number. That's 901-260-5926. So the New York Times, someone just sent this to me. They're doing a piece on Roger Marshall, the senator out of Kansas, who was just horrendously booed at the state fair. I love how they do this. They have the candidates, and they actually debate at the state fair. So they have like a big amphitheater, and it's sort of like a free-for-all. So Marshall was getting booed. There was a story a couple of days ago who said that alleged the senator, who is an obstetrician, sued more than 700 patients for debts, and his attorneys wanted 81 of those patients arrested over missing court dates. They had their bank accounts and wages garnished. And here's where, this is what I said. Oh, geez, hello. So the story, I'm reading from the New York Times piece here. The story has been picked up by local news outlets. Mr. Marshall also has drawn criticism from the conservative radio host Todd Starnes, who said he needed to address the report directly. Quote, certainly, this is going to be a big campaign issue for Senator Marshall, Mr. Starnes said on his show last Wednesday, adding, if I'm doing opposition research, if I'm a Democrat, this is like Christmas Day. Oh, they quoted me accurately and called me Mr. Starnes. Wow, to what do I owe this kindness? I don't know. But you know what? It's true. And Republicans, you can't make stupid mistakes. And that's what I'm trying to get at. It is a stupid mistake for Roger Marshall. His team should have known about this. So Mr. Marshall is not, or Senator Marshall is not being well served by his campaign team. All right, let's go to the phone lines here. Jeff in Memphis, Tennessee, listening to us on KWAM. Hi, Jeff. What's on your mind?
3: Good afternoon, Todd. I pumped gas today, $3.85. Filled up my little Toyota Corolla, almost filled it up. steadily paying a little bit more in the grocery store and so on. I heard today on Fox Business that the Fed this Wednesday is likely to bump up interest rates to tamp down inflation a little bit. And my mom is on a fixed income. She'll be 97 years old in October, lived a long, good life. These I'm now retired myself. These sorts of matters are really pinching people on fixed income. They don't have the opportunity to go out and generate more income now. So inflation is eroding Social Security, investments, and so on. And many years ago, here in Memphis, many years ago now, probably four decades, Saturday morning used to have Mid-South Wrestling, except it was pronounced wrestling. And they had the made-up drama. Wrestlers would come out from parts unknown and have these feuds and repeat the pitter-patter. And there was a word that was coined for the wrestling manufactured dramas, KFABE, KAYFABE. And I feel like sometimes when I listen to Fox, and I do listen, that I hear politicians, their brief interviews, I'm listening to Mid-South Wrestling's KFABE, the same pitter-patter, very little action.
0: Yeah.
3: And now we've got Operation Epic Fury since February, late February. It's going to last 3 or 4 weeks. It's going to be a mop-up operation. They have nothing left. They're going to be in and out. Gas is going to tumble like a rock. For 8 years, I listened to Sean Hannity say, repeal and replace Obamacare. They couldn't do it. I feel like it's just Groundhog Day in America. We didn't learn anything in incrementalism in Vietnam. We entered Iraq on false pretenses, weapons of mass destruction.
0: Jeff, let me jump in here. I'm not disagreeing with anything you said. And I think one of the challenges for this administration is they don't have too many regular Joes in the mix. They need at least one person who shops down at the Piggly Wiggly in that administration. Jeff, I got to run. Folks, we'll be right back.
4: About to back up and bring it. You're with Todd Starnes.

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2: For more than 50 years, the Second Amendment Foundation has fought for your gun rights in court, educated the public, and won landmark victories, including McDonald v. Chicago, securing Second Amendment freedoms at the state level. But the fight is far from over. SAF is the only organization with two cases before the Supreme Court this fall challenging so-called assault weapons bans. Stand with the organization with over 55 lawsuits challenging unconstitutional gun laws nationwide. 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All right, before you buy one more shirt in a bigger size, you gotta listen to me. Aren't you tired of hearing all about this peptide, that shot, another medicine, another complicated weight loss plan? It can be overwhelming. You've got the side effects to worry about, questions about long-term health, and half the time you don't even know what to believe.
3: That's why Calitrin has stood the test of time for almost 30 years. Todd, there's no shots, no stimulants, no complicated routine. You simply take it before bed. It's got a 4.8 rating out of 5 stars for 3 decades.
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15: From ABC News, I'm Stephanie Officer. The Supreme Court today rejecting the Trump administration's attempt to limit mail-in voting. For now, ABC's Peter Haralambos.
16: The ruling marks a decisive blow to President Donald Trump's attempt to increase federal oversight of elections, effectively allowing states to continue sending out ballots as planned ahead of the midterms. Justices Samuel Alito and Clarence Thomas dissented and argued that the new policy, which included states submitting lists of eligible voters to an online portal, fell within the Postal Service's broad authority to regulate the mail. Today's ruling prevents the major changes from taking effect before the midterms, though the legal battle over ballot restrictions could make its way back to the Supreme Court in time for the 2028 election. Peter Haralambos, ABC News.
15: Another waterway crucial to the delivery of global oil obstructed. ABC's Mary Bruce tells us how this latest act by Iran is impacting prices.
17: The look at first responders found a significant amount of PTSD and depression. Mount Sinai School of Medicine researchers analyzed data from 18,734 responders, meeting the criteria for probable depression, 35%, for PTSD, 39%. 25 years after the attacks, high depression scores also are linked to something else: polluted city air and lack of calming green spaces. Wayne Cabot, ABC News.
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21: Here's the official forecast. Our hot, dry week continues. Mostly clear tonight, 71 degrees. Sunny tomorrow. Heat index will make it feel like 102. Clear skies for tomorrow night, 71 degrees. Wednesday, sunny and 96. Mostly clear for Wednesday night. We're down to 70 degrees. Thursday, sunny and 96. Thursday night, mostly clear, 70 for the low. Friday, sunny skies and our high, 97 degrees. I'm Craig Allen on WGOW.
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0: I'm John Batchelor. I welcome Bridget Toomey of the Foundation for the Defense of Democracies, watching the Houthis of North Yemen, the Houthi rebels so-called. Over these last days, the Houthis have made headlines around the world, not only by capturing Mocha, a Red Sea port that heretofore was in the possession of the sovereign government of Yemen, that would be in the south of the country, but also from Mocha, they are expanding their reach, the Houthis, so that some or part of the Bab el-Mandeb is now under their physical control. There are also a lot of videos showing many destroyed vehicles, captured vehicles in the assault on Yemen, on Mocha. And at the same time, video of marching Houthis or sympathetic to Houthis with small arms, automatic weapons and RPGs, marching in a way that was suggestive of the celebration of ISIS when it entered parts of the former Iraq, Mosul, for example. Bridget, a very good day to you. What do we know right now about where the Houthis are and what they're threatening? Good day to you.
1: Hi, John. So over really the Thursday, Friday, Saturday, the Houthis rapidly expanded. They controlled previously most of Yemen's western Red Sea coast, but they moved down to seize, as you mentioned, Mocha, the strategic port, which had been controlled by government-aligned forces. And they went all the way through towards the southern tip, Bab el-Mandeb, and seized a critical island in the choke point, as well as some northern islands off the coast of what had previously been government-controlled territory. At the moment, it looks like some of this critical Bab el-Mandeb territory is contested. Yemeni government forces have been countering the Houthi operation there. And while the Houthis expanded quickly, it will be it's a different story to hold the territory with extended supply lines. So some of this critical Bab el-Mandeb territory is still contested, but the Houthis are demonstrating their presence in Mocha and in some of the even towns south of Mocha. Mocha is about 50 miles north of the end of Bab el-Mandeb. So there's some space in between there with cities, but it's the main port closest to Bab el-Mandeb. I mentioned an island in the choke point that the Houthis have taken, Param Island, also called Mayun. This is a really important territory if the Houthis are able to hold it. Bab el-Mandeb is very narrow. It's about 20 miles wide. There's a western channel about 16 miles, which is where international shipping moves. Then there's Param Island, which is about 2 miles wide, and then a smaller channel, which is for local and small vessels. If the Houthis could hold this island, this would give them, along with the coastal territory, a real ability to monitor and control traffic through the choke point by having this territory right on the waterway, as opposed to launching attacks from a distance, which is what they've had to do, since they started their campaign on international shipping in 2023.
0: The video that I watched now and again over these last days showed a lot of burned out vehicles and some bodies. It was very indistinct. And men who looked like they were Houthis, some were in combat garb, some were not, and with automatic weapons going over the captured material. It looked like a convoy had been hit with either drones or RPGs. There were burning vehicles in all directions. What was I looking at? What did we continue to look at? What are they showing us, Bridget?
1: Both the Houthis and the Yemeni armed forces are putting out a lot of, images, video. From the Houthi perspective, they want to show what they've captured. It looks like in the withdrawal, some of the Yemeni government-aligned forces did not destroy weapons depots and storage facilities like they may have been standard procedure. They may not have had time or didn't do it. So the Houthis seized supplies that have been given to the Yemeni armed forces from Saudi Arabia or previously from the UAE when they were still, involved in Yemen. And the forces that the Houthis are, seized territory from were backed by the UAE until about December. Now they have Saudi support, so there's a range of weaponry there that they've seized, they're demonstrating. On the other side, the Yemeni armed forces are seeking to show, particularly recently, as they've conducted this counter-operation starting around Saturday and Sunday, they're showing strikes that they're conducting on the Houthi presence, particularly in what they're calling the kill box, which is a territory around Mocha that they've told civilians to avoid any Houthi presence, to avoid the main road that they're targeting with drones. And they're seeking to show, you know, they want to show where they're having success in their operations.
0: At the same time, there's reporting that the Saudis have shut their pipeline. It was bypassing the choke point of the Straits of Hormuz because of attacks out of Iraq. Did I hear that correctly? Iraq-based Shia-sympathetic guerrillas are firing drones and or missiles at Saudi Arabia, and the pipeline is now shut. Is that accurate?
1: Yes, that's what... So Saudi Arabia announced the closure of their pipeline following drone attacks, which they attributed to Iraq. What likely this is a coordination effort, really, between led by the IRGC, Iran's Islamic Revolutionary Guard Corps, in coordination with Iraqi militias and the Houthis. We know that Houthi fighters are in Iraq, coordinating with the Iran-backed Iraqi militias, and so they're working on these attacks together. Saudi Arabia attributed these attacks to Iraq. Really, Iraqi militias have been attacking Saudi Arabia since the beginning of March. But these attacks have really narrowed in recently on this critical pipeline that has become Saudi's lifeline to still send oil to the global market. Now, the Houthis announced a maritime blockade of Saudi Arabia on July 20th to try and, you know, curtail Saudi's ability to send oil to market. One of the ways that Saudi Arabia is circumventing their blockade is to send their oil north from Saudi territory through the Suez, which the Houthis have less of an ability to target. Now, they have and they can shoot ships moving north from Saudi Arabia, but that's more challenging than Saudi's old route, which was to go south past Yemeni territory. So another way to stop this oil from moving is to hit the pipeline that they rely on to bring it from eastern provinces towards export terminals on the West Coast.
0: Final detail, fog of war, all of it is open to interpretation. But one was that MBS, Mohammed bin Salman, sought the aid of the U.S. in this matter and has not yet received any satisfactory answer of the U.S. intervening, I believe. Is that accurate, or is the U.S. in combat now in order to quell the rising of the Houthis? We have about a minute.
1: That seems to still be accurate. MBS is currently, or, you know, within the past couple of hours, meeting with CENTCOM Commander Admiral Brad Cooper. So I'm sure more details will come out about the U.S. support or involvement in the future. But what the Trump administration said is that they're offering intelligence to Saudi Arabia, but they're not joining the airstrikes. The U.S. Previously operated an air campaign against the Houthis in the spring of 2025, which ended in a ceasefire between the two sides that has amounted to, I won't shoot at you if you don't shoot at me. And that seems to still be governing the Trump administration's policy towards the Houthis.
0: As of right now, Mocha is either in the hands of the Houthis or undetermined who's controlling it. Bridget Toomey of the Foundation for Defense of Democracy. I'm John Batchelor.
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6: 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And it's a way in which the consumers can have a little bit more control over who they share their data with.
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0: I'm John Batchelor. Hamas, undefeated, but very hard to find in Gaza, very hard to find in the world. At the same time, the Gaza Strip remains in ruins, with up to 2 million people living day to day without adequate medical or sanitation or buildings to return home to, children not in school, in some version of school, the food coming in, although often falling in, if not entirely falling into the hands of the former Hamas, who are the middlemen who take their cut. All of this is what I've had from Samuel Benner of the Foundation for Defense of Democracies these last months, watching what is not a solved situation, along with the Board of Peace, a utopian affair. Sam, a very good day to you. What do we know right now about the Hamas leadership? There was an airstrike over these last days that is said to have gone after leadership in Gaza or outside of Gaza. Good day, Sam.
1: Good day. Thanks for having me back. So there have been a number of high-quality eliminations by the IDF. There was a brief pause as the Board of Peace peace plan was being announced, but at some point, the IDF decided to resume striking these Hamas leaders. So the biggest one happened on September 10th. His name is Mohammed Abdel Salam al-Yazouri. He was the commander of Hamas's Qassam brigades in Khan Yunis, which he was also on the leadership council of Hamas. So there are about 15 people who were on sort of this transitory leadership thing, and then they claimed to have dissolved once the Board of Peace, announced their plan. But in reality, they just formed a new government body, a transitionary council, and this guy was on it. So this is one of the 15 leaders of Hamas in Gaza, probably one of the three most important military commanders. So this is the largest sort of value elimination since Israel took out the heads of the Qassam brigades, both of them, back to back within the span of weeks. So that's a big deal. What he'd been doing recently is trying to rebuild the Qassam brigades within Khan Yunis, which was one of Hamas's largest strongholds, but they've been degraded over the course of a war. A little more about this guy. He was very prominent before October 7th, and he played a prominent role in planning it. Israel actually tried to eliminate him along with three other Hamas members who your viewers might be familiar with, Mohammed Sinwar, Mohammed Deif, and then Rafa Salameh. They were all together in 2021, just the four of them in the tunnel, and Israel missed when they were all together. But now, out of those four people who were together in that tunnel, and that just shows how big of a deal he is, now all of them have been eliminated.
0: And the significance of Israel pressing its contest against Hamas, is that recognition that Hamas is reconstituting itself? Is it growing stronger even as it takes these strikes?
1: It's unclear if they've been able to grow stronger since these strikes have happened. From what local reporting there has been that's reliable, there have been a couple of points once Israel started taking out these commanders and managers of the Qassam brigades that Hamas has been struggling to rebuild, but they're certainly trying to. And that's what the IDF said was the reason for this current strike on al-Yazouri, was that he was actively attempting to rebuild Hamas's Khan Yunis brigade and also planning dozens of attacks on Israeli soldiers. That probably won't change materially. Even if you kill, they're like, they're prairie dogs. When you knock one down, another one pops out of the hole. But so long as Israel can keep on sowing confusion in the ranks, it makes it much more difficult for them to be successful in rebuilding, though they are trying.
0: Where is Hamas in the Strip? Where are they concentrated? What is their strong point?
1: So the entire 30-ish percent of the yellow line that is under Hamas control could be considered a strong point. There are small pockets where Israeli-backed militias, about five of them, are controlling small areas and neighborhoods, maybe a couple of neighborhoods for a few of the bigger ones. But essentially, they have total control over that part of Gaza Strip. Militarily, it would be the population centers. So Khan Yunis is one of them. The central camps is another. But it's sort of hard to determine where they're strong militarily because their military is so integrated intentionally into the civilian population. But wherever there are people, that's where Hamas is strongest.
0: And the Board of Peace, There is a stabilization plan, I understand. There is a disarmament agreement. What is the status of either or?
1: So a good measuring stick for where the peace agreement is at is what the Board of Peace is saying. And the line has essentially been, since they originally proposed the current disarmament plan that Israel rejected, their line has been, this is not going to go anywhere until after Israeli elections, because it's just such a fraught political issue, since a lot of what

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1: To give this deal a try. So if he wins afterwards, I would expect, he's generally gone along with what Trump has asked him to. And, in return, the U.S. has helped Israel, in innumerable ways since the war started. It's really hard to imagine, though, any Israeli prime minister, at least from the, major candidates right now, totally rejecting this deal out of hand and not at least trying some version of it.
2: Your recommendation, how shall I treat this fiction called disarmament agreement? The idea that Hamas would disarm can't be maintained by anybody without apologies. How shall I think of disarmament?
1: So it is a hypothetical. As you say, it's not real. Right. In this case, Hamas disarming voluntarily will not happen. Even if they pretend to disarm, maybe they hand over a couple of weapons for show.
2: Right.
1: They will never give up the weapons because that's how they keep power in the Gaza Strip. I think what's important to look for is what are the other things that are happening, because the good part about this plan, the best part about the Board of Peace's strategy is that there are actually multiple initiatives going on at once, including the pilot zone program, which would take Hamas's greatest weapon, the civilians that they use as human shields, away from them if it ramps up enough. So look at those other things.
2: Samuel Benner for the Foundation for Defense of Democracies. I'm John Batchelor.
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4: I'm John Batchelor. I welcome my colleague and mentor and guide, especially to this landscape called the Gulf, Gregory Copley. Gregory, a very good day to you. Because the Houthi rebels, so-called, are misnamed, I'm going to mention them only because they're in the news now, having taken, they claim, Mocha, the Red Sea port that heretofore was in the hands of the so-called sovereign state of Yemen, South Yemen, and have marched on or in some fashion occupied islands of the Bab el-Mandeb, threatening choking off the Red Sea oil coming out of Saudi Arabia. And also, there are attacks that have been launched against the pipeline Saudi Arabia was using to bypass the Straits of Hormuz to get its oil to market. That is now cut, closed down by the Saudis because of a barrage launched by Iran-based rebels in Iraq. I stop there to say, what do we need to know about the Mutawakkilite Kingdom of Yemen that today is now nascent inside of these battling forces? Good day to you, Gregory.
5: Good day, John. It's great to be with you. Well, the Mutawakkilite Kingdom of Yemen emerged in 1918, literally at the end of World War I, with the overthrow of the Turks, who had been the successor state to the Ottoman Caliphate. But you can go back even further. I mean, if you look at what's now the northern part of Yemen, this was the great kingdom of the Sabine, the queen of Saba, or the queen of Sheba, as we recall her, 500 BC thereabouts, and you had them as a combined kingdom which dominated both sides of the Red Sea. So, and it's now modern Ethiopia. So it's got an incredibly complex history going back. But the kingdom of Yemen basically only lasted for about 62 when there was a determined move to overthrow it, particularly by the Egyptians. And they did overthrow the king, but at such great cost to the Egyptian army that the Egyptians will never go back in there with a ground force, and neither will the Saudis. Right now we see the war going on with Saudi Arabia launching air attacks and missile attacks, artillery cross-border and so on. They won't go into Yemen, what's literally was North Yemen. after the kingdom was overthrown, we saw Yemen emerging as two separate states. One was the former South Yemen, the People's Democratic Republic of Yemen, as it became, which was a great Soviet stronghold, and North Yemen, which was the Yemen Arab Republic. Now, even in 1972, which is the last time we had any verifiable population data, you had a population in what's now North Yemen, the mountainous part of the country facing the Red Sea mostly, of about 7.2 million people compared to only about 2.7 million in South Yemen. Now, South Yemen is the part that, if you like, faces the Arabian Sea and the Gulf of Oman and the Indian Ocean. That's outside, if you like, the Bab el-Mandeb. And Aden was at the if you like, the bottom of the whole situation. And that's why it was used as a coaling port and then later an oil refinery port for the British coming through the Suez Canal. And the Suez Canal is critical to all of this because it became a pivotal point for the global geopolitical situation, the global trading situation, even before we saw the massive rise of the oil industry and the dependence of the world on oil. And that's why the British were in control of the Suez Canal and Egypt at that time. Now, after the normalization of life in Egypt, Egypt became an independent and sovereign state again after the British left. And essentially, Gamal Abdel Nasser, with the overthrow of King Farouk in Egypt, issued policy edict that he was nationalizing the Suez Canal, which was owned by British and French interests. This also critically affected Israel. So in 1956, you had the Suez Crisis, when the British, the French, and the Israelis launched a sudden military attack to recover their asset, which they had built and paid for, if you like, the Suez Canal, which was opened in 1865. And the United States suddenly came out under President Eisenhower and withdrew support from Britain, France, and Israel and backed Egypt. So essentially, that it reaffirmed Egypt's control of the Suez Canal and legitimized its seizure of it without compensation. So the interesting thing was, why did Eisenhower suddenly, if you like, stab Britain, its great ally, in the back? Is because by doing so, they would control the Middle East and remove Britain from that position of control. Eisenhower said he did this act to stop the region being divided between pro-Western and pro-Soviet forces. As a result, however, that is exactly what he created. Even Egypt came under the control or influence of the Soviets. South Yemen became a totally Soviet enclave. The Yemen Arab Republic became largely subordinate to the Soviet Union. You had parts of the Horn of Africa, Somalia, Ethiopia, and the like, becoming Soviet influenced and controlled. So you had exactly what Eisenhower claimed he was trying to prevent coming into effect. But the U.S. got to dominate the Middle East, and by dominating the Middle East, they were able to use the dollar as petrodollar became the currency. So, and that was the essence of the global reach of the U.S. dollar, and it is until today. So this is a pretty significant situation. Now, the Saudis themselves always attempted to control, particularly post-Soviet period, particularly tried to control North Yemen. They tried to control South Yemen while it was under Soviet control, couldn't do it. South Yemen was the buttress, if you like, of the Soviet position in the region, and the Soviets used it to launch attacks into Saudi Arabia and into Oman. The great war in Zofar, which is southern Oman, was because the Soviets were pushing up from South Yemen. So it's a very troublesome area for everybody. The Saudis, when they couldn't control North Yemen, of course, went to war against it. And it was not just because the well, it wasn't because the Yemenis were attacking Saudi Arabia. It was because the Yemenis basically, and the Houthi, if you like, want to call them the tribal subset, were basically al-Hashimi people, Hashemites, and the Hashemites were declared by the Prophet Muhammad to be the guardians of the holy cities of Mecca and Medina.
4: Oh, just a minute, Gregor. I want to understand this. So the Saudi hostility, the House of Saud hostility towards Yemen, is because the Saudi claim on Mecca and Medina is illegitimate. The Hashemites were chosen, and the Yemenis supported and were loyal to the Hashemites. And the Saudis find that unacceptable that someone is nearby challenging their illegitimate authority. Have I got that right?
5: In essence, absolutely. The interesting thing is that after 1918, this was a very hot topic. So we're talking literally only over the past 100 years. So it's very fresh in the minds of the people there. Not that the Yemenis were pushing to take control of Mecca and Medina, in other words, seize parts of Saudi Arabia, what became Saudi Arabia between war years, but because it challenged the legitimacy of the House of al-Saud, that they were the guardians of Mecca and Medina, because Mecca and Medina fell within their geography, so they became the de facto guardians of those holy cities, which were critical to the global Hajj movement, people going to Mecca for Hajj. So essentially it became an embarrassing or difficult situation, and ultimately the king of Saudi Arabia had to come out and declare himself as protector of the holy cities. There was a de facto situation anyway, but there was this great concern about the legitimacy of the House of Saud in that role. So essentially the Saudis ultimately, when they couldn't control North Yemen by peaceful means, started this war in recent years against the Yemenis, and the Yemenis retaliated. Now, certainly the Houthis and most of the north were Zaidi Shia peoples. There was huge Jewish population throughout that whole region. Of course, most of them either suppressed their Jewish roots or Jewish identity. A lot of them fled. A lot of them are now in Israel, of course. But the reality was that Saudi Arabia wanted to keep North Yemen particularly suppressed. So after, this gets complicated, after the civil war after a war between North Yemen and South Yemen, they agreed to merge the two Yemens into the Yemen Republic. And that fell apart when essentially you had different sides trying to manipulate that, and the Saudis were trying to manipulate that the Yemen government to become pro-Saudi. There were, however, this great infighting within the Yemenis, north and south, and eventually they broke apart again. And the Saudis effectively said that the internationally recognized government of Yemen was going to be based in Aden.
4: You've brought us up to date. Just a moment. We're up to date now. I believe we're in the end of the 20th, early 21st century. Gregory Copley of Defense and Foreign Affairs doing me the great work of backstory on Yemen. Before we come to the crisis in the Red Sea, you have to understand the Houthi rebels, so-called, might be available to entreaties from the United States. Might be when we come back. I'm John Batchelor.

0: 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Now get up. All your gear that's on the ground, that's what you're not going to have in a fight.
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0: 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Doing the backstory in Yemen. Why? Because right now the Saudi kingdom is threatened by the Bab al-Mandeb being choked off to its tankers. And Shia, in some fashion, gangs, tribes in Iraq, launching attacks on the pipeline that bypassed the Straits of Hormuz. So everything turns on who are the Houthis. Well, they turn out to be Yemenis and the Yemenis from the north. And their backstory delivers them right now. Yes, they seem to be doing the bidding of Tehran, but that is not forever. And it wasn't forever. A deal of what I've learned from Gregory so far is that the Saudis have kicked the Yemenis into this position of resistance. If they either resist or they die. Do I understand that correctly, Gregory, that they have no way out right now because the Saudis want them extinct?
1: Exactly. And, of course, that's not going to happen. And neither can they be defeated militarily because the Saudis are literally afraid to go into North Yemen. They bomb across the border with artillery, aircraft, missiles, but they will not go in. If the others have coerced into a coalition against Yemen, including the United Arab Emirates and Bahrain, they have been in, and it's a tough fighting situation. As I said, the Egyptians will not go in there again because these very tough mountainous people. Now, everyone's saying Shia, oh, that's the Iranians, and therefore they're the allies or the cat's paw of the Iranians. The reality is that the Zaidi Shia are not the same as the Shia from Qom and from Iraq. They are a different species of Shia, if you like, just as the Syrians were not the same kind of Shia as the Iranians. And yes, the Iranians are going to supply them with stuff to save their situation. So the question is, why is the rest of the world attacking Yemen instead of trying to understand what the problem is and negotiate around it? Well, part of the problem is that the Saudis don't want them to do that. And ever since Eisenhower essentially took the U.S. Into domination of the Middle East, the U.S. has said, well, whatever the Saudis want, they get. They dictate the policy. Now, that's what we've got at this stage. The U.S. policy and Western policy toward the region is dictated by Saudi Arabia to a huge degree. That was not quite the case when the Shah of Iran was around because the U.S. and the West had great relations with the Shah as well. But now it's a situation where the game is dominated by Saudi Arabia. So the question is, will the West, particularly the United States, attempt to understand and negotiate separately with the Yemenis, understanding that part of the inevitable fallout of this is that Yemen will be back as two countries, separate countries, once again, if it's to work, if it's to be peace in the area. The other thing is that the Saudis have to be convinced that their interests will remain protected if the U.S. can achieve a separate peace, or U.S. can be used as one of the instruments to achieve a separate peace in the region. And it requires brokerage. And the viable brokers in that region are actually the Omanis, once again, because they are not Shia and they're not Sunni. They're Ibadi Muslims. They're intimately connected to the problems of Yemen, and they've made peace with what was South Yemen over the recent years since the end of the Zafar War. And the Ethiopians, who have a vital stake in that area and are once again being seen by Washington as a major player in the stability of the Horn of Africa and therefore the Red Sea situation. And the question is, with the Yemenis, you want to say, well, when are you going to stop attacking us? We've got nothing else to do but to retaliate. And they are very professional fighters. They're not Houthi rebels. This is the former army of Yemen, right, which is, as I say, very tough, maybe primitive in some respects, but they've got medium-range ballistic missiles, short-range ballistic missiles. They've got armor. They've got some aircraft left, presumably. So how do we negotiate around this spot? Because they don't necessarily want to blockade the Bab al-Mandeb in the same way the Iranians
0: What you're suggesting is that the Houthis, rebels so-called, the North Yemeni, are available to switching sides, and you have in a moment, we just have 2 minutes here, October 20th to 22nd, the Sultan of Oman has a three-day visit at Windsor Castle. You suggest that's an opportunity for Washington and London to negotiate a accommodation with the so-called Houthi rebels. Do I read you correctly?
1: Absolutely. Sultan Haitham, who is the cousin of the late Sultan Qaboos, is every bit as astute as Qaboos, by the way, is a great friend of the British, and particularly the British crown. He was, even well before he became Sultan, he was honored with the highest British recognitions. He is incredibly intelligent and, I think, and very, very discreet. So he is the great mediator in the region, and I think this is the great opportunity to say, how do we approach these people? Because the Omanis, being Ibadi, have contact with all of them.
0: Right.
1: Particularly the Zaydi Shia in Yemen.
0: My measure also, because I read it from a point of view of American policy, is that we've done nothing but muck this up for a long time, from Eisenhower to Trump and perhaps before, because of the elbow that we shoved in the British Empire's face in order to take control of the region once upon a time. That, of course, is another story from the point of view of Washington and London, but the opportunity on October 20th is there. I see that. It comes down to this. Will the Houthis switch sides? Of course they will if you give them an alternative to extinction or fighting an existential war. Gregory Copley, strategicpolicy.com, Defense and Foreign Affairs, the author of the new book, Noble State, about that constitutional monarchy at Windsor Castle called Charles III. I'm John Batchelor.
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9: From ABC News, I'm Stephanie Officer. The standoff over the Strait of Hormuz and new attacks on Saudi oil sending fuel prices higher as President Trump downplays the impact. ABC's Mary Bruce.
10: The average gallon of gas now $4.25. That's up over $1.30 since the war began. And diesel is at a record high, $6.20 a gallon. That's impacting the cost of just about everything you buy. high. Now, prices have been on the rise ever since President Trump launched this war more than 6 months ago. But now the president is shifting blame for the rising diesel prices to Ukraine, saying they are responsible as they continue to attack Russian diesel refineries.
9: A chaotic scene at a construction site in Miami this morning. A vehicle backing up moments before an 85-foot piece of building equipment collapsed. That driver quickly reversed, but the front of the car was crushed and caught on fire. ABC's Victor Oquendo.
11: The piece of equipment that fell is technically a pile driver, not a crane. It's used to drive columns for skyscrapers deep into the ground. It crushed three vehicles and one temporary office with two workers inside. A technical rescue team using saws and hydraulics to free them.
12: Miraculously, when they were pulled out, they were able to walk with us. They were unharmed.
11: Cleanup is well underway. The developer, related companies out of New York, saying in part they are working with the city and county to conduct a full investigation.
9: New York City leading the charge in a lawsuit against the federal government on the public charge rule set to take effect Friday. Officials say it lets ICE officers deny legal status to anyone who would or could rely on public assistance like food stamps and health care. Mayor Zoran Mamdani.
13: Nothing about this rule will reduce waste or keep Americans safer or improve New Yorkers' lives. It is simply a vehicle for confusion and a vehicle for cruelty.
9: The 78th annual Primetime Emmys have just wrapped up. The night's biggest winners include Matthew Reese, Widow's Bay, and The Pit. 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
14: Here's the official forecast. Our hot, dry week continues. Mostly clear tonight, 71 degrees. Sunny tomorrow, heat index will make it feel like 102. Clear skies for tomorrow night, 71 degrees. Wednesday, sunny and 96. Mostly clear for Wednesday night, we're down to 70 degrees. Thursday, sunny and 96. Thursday night, mostly clear, 70 for the low. Friday, sunny skies and our high, 97 degrees. I'm Craig Allen on WGOW.
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22: 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We're also honoring Michael by donating a portion of every sale to Blood Cancer United. I can't undo my past, but I can take responsibility for it and use what I've been through to help someone else. This is Chris Poe with Scenic City Golf Carts. 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

0: I'm John Batchelor. This is the New World Report with my colleagues and friends Alejandro Pina Esclusa and Ernesto Araujo, commenting on where they've been in Europe and why. And then we'll speak immediately to the crisis in Venezuela, still under the control of the brutes who led the country into ruin these last decades, and the crisis in Brazil approaching the national election, questions raised about the legitimacy of the effort by the Lula da Silva government to run a fair election, questions raised. And we will also speak to the visit of the Secretary of State, Mr. Rubio, down the Andean chain from Bogota to Quito to Lima, visiting three countries that have all been troubled by the violence of the narco-terrorists, as has Brazil, as has Venezuela. I begin, however, with a visit by these two gentlemen to Bled in Central Europe for a conference that looked extremely challenging and at the same time promising because Europe, Central Europe, is getting involved. Ernesto, I begin because there are wonderful pictures of you as the author at the Bled conference. Ernesto was there with you as well. What was the mission of the conference? What did you take from the European remarks about the troubles in Venezuela? Good day to you.
1: It's for Alejandro, right?
0: No, it's for, I'm sorry, it's for Alejandro. Excuse me, I went wrong page. Alejandro, go ahead.
2: Well, this is the 26th edition of the Bled Strategic Forum. Bled is a lake and a town in Slovenia. And for the first time in 26 years, there was a panel on Latin America, which I was very proud myself to moderate. And we had the presence there of Maria Corina Machado through a video, and of course our colleague Ernesto Araujo, and also the former OPEC president of Venezuelan Humberto Calderon Berti, and representatives from Argentina, also a foreign minister of Slovenia was there, Dimitri Rupel. So we had an hour and a half panel in a conference that was, as I said before, very important because it is the most influential forum of Eastern Europe. And there was a presence of two presidents, four prime ministers, nine foreign ministers, and 20 ministers of different areas, economy, security, etc. It was a two-day forum, and I think it they enjoyed and they were very interested in our situation in Latin America. I believe that Ernesto did a very good job explaining the situation in Brazil. Maria Corina Machado also explains the risk of not having elections in Venezuela. Her message was about 8 or 9 minutes. It had a lot of publicity, her message, because it was put in the Slovenian TV with Slovenian subtitles, and also Europa Press, an important media in Spain, reproduced her words all over Latin America. So I think the panel was important. It was new for the first time, and Europeans, Eastern Europeans, because there were almost no people from Western Europe, that is France, Spain, Germany, Italy. Mostly it was Poland, Hungary, Romania, Croatia, that is Eastern countries there. And so at the end, there were questions from the public. One of the interesting things of our panel is that we permitted the public to make questions. And if it wasn't because we had to close the auditorium, people would stay there for a longer time. A lot of questions were made to Ernesto, by the way. Youngsters made a lot of questions. So I'm very happy, and they promised that the next edition, the 27th edition, they will have again a panel on Latin America.
0: Alejandro, if I understand you correctly, then Eastern Europe, Central Europe, has discovered the Americas. All of a sudden, this is the first time such a panel has been held. And they're engaged, and that's a lot of leadership being engaged as well. Were you thrilled by that? Did you tell them that this was exciting, that you would carry the news back home?
2: Yes, I did. And I also express my gratitude for that. I think this is the result of the leadership of the Prime Minister of Slovenia, Janez Janša, who is a person who has knowledge of what happens all over the world. And he understood and said so that there is a change in Latin America. He knows that the last seven elections were won by right-wing candidates, and he understands that there must be some, work together, some vicinity, some closeness with Latin America, because even though the languages are so different and the distances are so big, we are part of the same Christian Western civilization. And Janez Janša understands that. And he insisted in having a Latin American panel, and people from other countries also recognized, and they said that to us, that it was important to have a panel on Latin America. So this had a lot of TVs there, a lot of articles that were made later in different languages in Eastern Europe. So I believe there is an important improvement.
0: Ernesto, greetings. You also attended the conference, and given that you were the foreign minister, you were there with a lot of your brethren. Was this news to Central Europe and Eastern Europe about the troubles in the Americas? Were they well informed? Did you meet with them while you were in office, or is this all fresh to you?
1: Greetings, John. No, it was not the first time that I realized how important this Latin American Eastern Europe dialogue is, because of the commonality of experiences in many senses. Back when I was foreign minister, my first official trip to Europe included Italy, okay, Western Europe, but also Hungary and Poland, which back then were in the forefront of building a new approach, a new world vision, much more akin to what we were trying to develop in Brazil in terms of getting away from globalism, reevaluating nationhood, and also fighting socialism, communism in all its shapes. And now I see it even more because, and I tried to make that point in Bled, both in the conference and in the side talks, that what was 1989 for Eastern Europe is probably, hopefully, 2026 for Latin America, or the years we're living in Latin America. We're not only getting rid of this or that governments, we're getting rid of a whole power project which started in the 90s as a replacement for the Eastern European bloc that the communists had lost in 1989. And, it's adapted to the 21st century. It works around narco-socialism, but basically it's comparable. The hope for freedom that we feel today in Latin America and the anguish of not being able maybe to get rid of totalitarian regimes is maybe comparable. So we have a lot to learn from each other, and the Eastern Europeans, they can, with that sort of common experience and deeper feeling of how we are feeling, they can help transforming, I think, the perception of the whole European Union. Because Western Europe, much more dominated by the social democracy, I think they never got what the fight for freedom is in Latin America. In many cases, they sympathized and made life easier to dictators like Chavez and Maduro. And maybe now they're getting, but they need to get it in much more depth. We need the democratic West united, and it's made by three components: North America, Europe as a whole, and Latin America. And for that, of course, we need Western Europe to understand what we're living through. We need the United States, of course, to understand what we're living through.
0: I have read, Ernesto, that the reason Eastern and Central European states are more sympathetic to the struggle against the command economies of socialism is because they experienced and were educated under the boot of the Soviet Union, and they know what lies were told in the name of so-called communism and socialism. And therefore, They understand when you speak of these matters in South America. I've read this, but I don't know if it's true or not. Do you find it accurate?
1: Definitely, it's accurate. And the generation that is now in the top positions in Eastern and Central Europe, they definitely get it with all the depth of the problem, because they lived through not only totalitarian economies, but totalitarian systems, which, by the way, include the question of organized crime, of corruption, like we live in Latin America. But it's interesting because, Alejandro mentioned the lots of interests that our presentation attracted from younger people, because the younger generations in Eastern Europe, they didn't know by firsthand communism. So they tend to be more influenced by, let's say, politically correct narratives, woke narratives. They think the big problem in the world is climate change. And but I think they're also waking up. Wokes are waking up. they need to. And they're realizing that, no, it's not that climate change is not there, but the problem is freedom. Right. We have not solved. When we solve the problem of freedom, then we can think about everything else. But so they need to understand that the problem of Latin America is the lack of freedom for decades, tied to organized crime, tied to corruption, tied to drug trafficking, tied to violence of all sorts. And that's what we get to have a Western democratic alliance to get rid of.
0: I'm speaking with Ernesto Araújo, former foreign minister of the Republic of Brazil, and Alejandro Pina Esclusa, member of the opposition, an author and member of the opposition in Venezuela. Both of them just returned from Slovenia conference about the troubles in the Americas. I turn immediately to the question immediately at hand is the young people. And when we come back, what about the young people in Ms. Machado, who, after all, is world famous for the Nobel Peace Prize just received? I'm John Batchelor.
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0: I'm John Batchelor with my colleagues Alejandro Pina Escusa and Ernesto Araujo. Alejandro, the 9-minute presentation by Ms. Machado. She is world famous because of the Nobel Peace Prize, because she led the opposition under threats for years, and right now is prevented from returning to your Venezuela by the regime that's in place. The young people, Ernesto says they were most interested because they've not grown up, the youngest ones, under communism. Is that the same story you met, people asking about Venezuela who don't understand what the brutes are capable of?
2: Yes, in Eastern Europe, I've been traveling through it during the last 2 or 3 years, and my books have been translated into Slovenian and Hungarian and Polish, and they are interested in our situation differently than the youngsters in Venezuela, because after living 27 years of dictatorship in my country, there's no socialism and no wokeism in Venezuela anymore. They're all against communism, against socialism, against Chavez and whatever he represents, or Nicolas Maduro, and they're really expecting for a change, return for democracy. And one of the things I explained, not only in Slovenia, in Bled, but also I went immediately after to Santiago de Chile, where there was a big international conference, and I explained there publicly that even though Venezuelans are grateful with Donald Trump and the U.S. for capturing Nicolas Maduro, they're not so happy about having Delcy Rodriguez and her brother in power in Venezuela, because nobody trusts her, nobody likes her, and there should be another alternative. People don't even complain about the U.S. Commercializing with our oil. That's not the problem. We all agree with that. We've always had an alliance with the U.S. regarding our oil. But the problem is the interim government. There should be another alternative. And to have Delcy Rodriguez as interim president is really unacceptable for the Venezuelan people. And sometimes, and this is what I explained in Chile, in Santiago de Chile, these emotional things are more important than the rational things. You can say politically, you can reason politically and say, well, this is more convenient because these Chavistas have the control of the power, and maybe with them in power, there will be no violence, there's more stability. You can reason, you can argue that. But then there are the sentiments, the feelings, the passions, and the Venezuelan people do not, they simply do not

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1: Yes, she's the opposition leader of Venezuela.
2: And you felt that the European leadership is aware of that. They don't need to be educated. They know that Rodriguez is not legitimate.
1: They all know that. And Maria Corina Machado is very famous in Eastern Europe.
2: Ernesto Araújo, former foreign minister of the Republic of Brazil, and Alejandro Pena Esclusa of the opposition, an author of the opposition. We're going to turn immediately to the election in Brazil and the situation in detail in Venezuela, and then the Andean chain visit by the Secretary of State, Mr. Rubio. I'm John Batchelor.

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1: As a school nurse, I know how important it is to protect children against serious illness. 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

0: I'm John Batchelor. The New World Report with my colleagues Ernesto Araújo, former foreign minister of the Republic of Brazil, and Alejandro Pina Esclusa of the opposition in Venezuela. Ernesto, I turn to you because of the headlines in Reuters. They blare at us. Lula, Bolsonaro, neck and neck in Brazil, runoff polls ahead of election. Subhead, two opinion polls released within hours showed Brazilian President Lula da Silva and right-wing Senator Flavio Bolsonaro tied in a potential second round runoff ahead of next month's election. What are the issues right now that are being argued between Bolsonaro and Lula da Silva? Is age an issue because Lula is not the vigorous campaigner he once was? Thank you.
1: Age is not an issue, and economy is not an issue or not a predominant issue. The main issue is the Supreme Court and the way Brazil has been run by a sort of consortium of Lula, the Supreme Court, and some congressional leaders. You have in the U.S. the famous October surprise, right? In election years, we have the September surprise in Brazil. The September surprise was a couple of weeks ago when the only Supreme Court justice who doesn't lean towards Lula, he doesn't lean toward Bolsonaro, he leans, I think, towards justice. He served under Bolsonaro government in the cabinet, I know him. But what he decided to do was to make public, and he can do that, the investigations on that famous, infamous banker who is arrested in Brazil for banking fraud that we discussed a couple of times, to make public, especially all the contents of his WhatsApp and cell phone conversations. And this set of conversations showed that this imprisoned banker was in close contact with Justice Alexandre de Moraes, who is responsible for the sentencing of Jair Bolsonaro in jail and for censorship in Brazil, etc. So it shows that Daniel Vorcaro, the banker, was in close contact with Moraes, asking for protection, asking where he should leave the country if investigations got closer to him. More importantly, it proves that Moraes' wife's law office had a contract to the amount of something like $25 million with the bank of Vorcaro, now intervened by the central bank. So, okay, for legal services, but that amount of money is totally unheard of in Brazil for any sort of lawyer services. Like in the West, it would already be absurd, I think. But in Brazil, it's totally out of the normal. So this is the news. Lula's image is very tied to Moraes, because of how much Moraes and the whole, or almost the whole Supreme Court, always helped the left to fight the Bolsonaro administration and now to keep Lula in power. So this is the new scenario. Okay, now Lula is trying to distance himself from Moraes, saying, oh, if Moraes did something wrong, he must be punished. But Lula's, let's say, henchmen in the Supreme Court, they are trying to put all that fire away and to come with all sorts of legal chicane to let's say to bury that case. So they are doing the most let's say outrageous sorts of things in the Supreme Court, one trying to influence the investigation of the federal police and the other trying to cover that. So, and tomorrow we have the Supreme Court session, which will decide whether Moraes should really be totally investigated, because now, up to now, we have the investigation of the banker. If Moraes is investigated, probably something much stronger will come up, and this would be awful for Lula, because as much as he tries, he cannot get his image away from Moraes. So What's happening now is a big power game in Brazil involving the whole power structure. And lots of things can happen because you have the Supreme Court crisis on, together with the election. I try to systematize that in the following way. You have four possibilities in a matrix. You can have Lula winning the election and keeping the Supreme Court as it is with Moraes, which is a possibility. But also you can have Lula in power being reelected and managing to transform the Supreme Court in order to placate public opinion against the Supreme Court, but surviving himself politically. Okay. On the other hand, you can have Flavio Bolsonaro winning the election and totally transforming the power system. But also you can have Flavio Bolsonaro winning the election, but being captured by that sort of power system, which is very strong and will probably continue to act if all the scandals in the Supreme Court are not fully investigated. So you have those four scenarios with Lula or Flavio. With the same system or with a change in the system. So you can imagine how complex this is. The law now is just a pretext for political power, and everybody is seeing that. By the way, I think people are seeing how dangerous it is to give all the power to the Supreme Court in any democracy. They're seeing that. And now you have, as I said, those two parallel disputes. One, are they going to manage to keep the Supreme Court with the power it has, even if they have to get rid of Moraes? And on the other hand, who will win the election? Up to now, I would say the most probable scenario is Flavio winning. He's ahead in the polls because, above all else, because of that scandal, because people identify Lula with the Supreme Court much more than they identify Flavio. In order for Flavio really not only to be elected president, but to change the power system, he would have to propose a full reform of the Supreme Court, a full reform of the way we, have a surveillance of the Supreme Court from the Senate, which today is totally broken. The system is totally broken. And have other reforms, including foreign policy reform, getting Brazil away from the China-Russia axis and into the Western alliance, which is not a given because many forces influential on the right want Brazil to keep Brazil much more under Chinese influence because it pays a lot. Okay, so this is the scenario. And more than any other time, we need our friends in the U.S., in Latin America, in Europe, to pay attention to what's happening in Brazil. I think that attention is not interference, but attention, so that we have clean elections and we have a clean decision about crimes that might have been committed by very powerful people.
0: Thank you. Alejandro, what will the election in Brazil mean to the people of Venezuela, who have at this point, no date when they're going to be able to hold their election? Do you see either Bolsonaro or Lula da Silva influencing Venezuela?
2: Well, I was saying that after the conference in Bled, I went directly to Santiago de Chile, where there was another international conference with Latin American assistance, and it was opened by the president of Argentina, that conference, of the Foro Madrid group, Javier Milei, and it was closed by the president of Chile, José Antonio Kast. And there, when I spoke publicly, I said that the most important threat to the shield of the Americas is the remain of Lula in power. Because for the shield of the Americas to be successful, it must be implemented all over Latin America. And Lula does not want to enter the shield of the Americas because he's more committed to China and to socialism and to the Sao Paulo Forum. And I also said that the other threat to the shield of the America is having people like Diosdado Cabello, who is a security minister in Venezuela under the interim government of Delcy Rodriguez, still in power in Venezuela, even though their $25 million ransom for his capture. For the American authorities have this ransom for his capture, and he is still the Minister of Security. So this situation, It is an obstacle for Venezuela to belong to the shield of the America. Without the shield of the Americas, the drug trafficking and drug cartels and organized crimes will not be defeated. It is necessary to defeat it internationally with American technology, with satellite surveillance, with American intelligence. So the two most important things is to win the elections in Brazil by Flavio Bolsonaro and to have a different interim government in Venezuela. And to answer your question, a positive result in the elections in Brazil will definitely influence the future of Venezuela because it's the last country that would join the shield of the America. But it's not only the last. It is the most important because of the size, the population, the economy, and the political influence that Brazil has.
0: A puzzle about the election that isn't being run in Venezuela. The people of Venezuela are ready for the election. They voted heavily for Gonzalez, and knowing he was backed by Machado in 2024. So what exactly does the U.S. State Department say is the reason for the delay of naming a date for the election? That's supposed to be phase three. If anybody was ever ready to vote again, it's the people of Venezuela. What is the state saying?
2: Well, what Marco Rubio is saying, and I think he's right, even though I'm Venezuelan and I don't agree with having Delcy Rodríguez, what he's saying is using Bolivia as an example. There was this election. Rodrigo Paz won the election, but the whole Evo Morales and drug trafficking cartels remain inside the government and the structures. What Ernesto was mentioning about the structures of power in Brazil. So to have a stable government, you first have to dismantle the corruption, the drug cartels, inside the structures of power. So I understand that the United States wants first to have a Venezuelan in a stable situation where violence and cartels and drug trafficking and organized crime is defeated, and then have an election so Maria Corina Machado, who will most probably win, can run the country without these internal threats like Rodrigo Paz has in Bolivia. He's all the time being threatened by Evo Morales and the Foro de Sao Paulo forces. That I understand. What people in Venezuela do not understand and they don't accept is that on the meantime, the interim government is run by the same people that run the cartel of the sun. So this is not coherent. This is what Venezuelan people do not understand and do not accept. I'm sure that there will be other possibilities, other alternatives to run Venezuela with the tutelage of the U.S., but not run by Delcy Rodríguez, which is a threat to the shield of the Americas.
0: Alejandro Pinheiro and Ernesto Araújo commenting on where we are with the Brazilian election that's going to determine the fate of not just the people of Brazil, but the whole of the Americas. There's a theme, but the theme has to be acted upon. The people of Brazil have to join their neighbors. When we come back, the Secretary of State's trip down the Andean chain. What should we take from it? I'm John Batchelor.

0: put all your gear on that you carry, and then roll around on the ground. Now get up. All your gear that's on the ground, that's what you're not going to have in a fight.
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0: I'm John Batchelor with Ernesto Araújo, former foreign minister of the Republic of Brazil, and Alejandro Pina Esclusa of the opposition, the author. Gentlemen, the Secretary of State, Mr. Rubio, very well informed. His parents emigrated from Cuba. He was born in America. He speaks Spanish fluently. And clearly he is supervising the transformation of some of the states of the Americas, Venezuela being one. However, recently he went on a tour from Bogota to Quito, the capital of Ecuador, and then on to Lima, the capital of Peru, speaking well of the people in authority, and De La Espria in Bogota, Noboa in Quito, and also speaking well of the United States. And yet, I puzzle what his vision is. Do you have a clue, Ernesto? Have you heard the Secretary speak in Spanish or English about what he hopes to achieve in his 2 years left?
1: Sure, John. I think Marco Rubio is very solid, very strong on the desire to achieve a total transformation of, as we were saying, the power structure in Latin America, which today is still very much influenced by crime in all its guises, even if conservative anti-crime governments are in the ascent. And I think Rubio realizes how important it is to make the most of this moment, because it's not easy to have that sort of conjunction of administrations decided to fight to the core, fight to the roots that problem. And yes, the natural leadership belongs to the U.S. because of the power, the clout, the intelligence, operational capacity. But of course, you need an alliance to do that. You have the political will of all the governments and the peoples and all the communities in the region, I think, would rally around it. So Marco Rubio, I think he became a reference for people who really want that sort of a transformation across the hemisphere. And of course, he became the destination of a lot of hatred and accusations from those who want to keep the criminal socialist regimes in place and want to bring them back in countries that are losing, that are now breathing more freely. So I think Marco Rubio is walking the talk, right? He came to Latin America, to specific countries who are key allies. And I think he's making clear by words and by silences how important it is to have Brazil on board. And this brings this message even closer to Brazilian neighbors across the region. They need to watch the Brazilian political process, not only the election, the whole political process, because we can have the right winning in Brazil and not joining the shield of the Americas, or joining it only partially and not really rooting out, working to root out organized crime. So Rubio, whom I had the honor to meet a couple of times when I was in, he was a senator, of course, and I was foreign minister. Today, he's the, as I said, he's the reference point, together with Trump, of course, but he's making this his the cornerstone of his tenure as the State Department. And this can go down in history as a moment of one of the historic moments that happen only once every century in Latin America, this organization, this common organization to fight the enemies of freedom. I hope this succeeds, and I think Rubio is passing all the right messages, because also there's the challenge of not looking like he's trying to directly interfere anywhere, but he's passing the right messages. And well, now I think it's up to Venezuelans, to Brazilians, and the others that are still not, for different reasons, in this alliance, to do their part.
0: Very well said, Ernesto. Thank you. Gentlemen, I thank you both for your energy to travel to Europe. And then, Alejandro, I worry for your health, traveling so much airtime. But thank you very much for also going on to Chile. We will continue this story, because the drama turns on the election in October in Brazil, but the drama also turns on the dreamed for election in Venezuela when the boot of the bullies lifts from the people of Venezuela. Ernesto Araújo, former foreign minister of the Republic of Brazil, Alejandro Piña Escusa, the author, and also a member of the opposition in Venezuela. This is the New World Report. I'm John Batchelor.
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7: From ABC News, I'm Stephanie Officer. Donald Trump Jr. received a very generous wedding gift from someone his new bride calls a dear friend on social media. That person is Russian oligarch Umar Kremlev. ProPublica says Kremlev paid for a lavish after party for Trump's eldest son in the Bahamas. Well, on Monday, the White House issued a statement from the president, which said in part he does not know who Umar is and was not at the wedding, adding, quote, not a big deal. ABC's Jonathan Carl.
8: The president's son has described his wedding as a low-key affair, but ProPublica reported the 2 days of parties that followed were anything but low-key. Don Jr.'s new wife, Bettina, posted pictures of the festivities spread out over two private islands, including professional dancers and a large fireworks display. ProPublica reported Russian oligarch Umar Kremlev paid for it. Days before the wedding, he reportedly traveled with Putin to China.
7: A spokesperson for Kremlev told ProPublica he and Don Jr. have a friendly relationship and have never discussed politics. Tech executives are taking the calls to scale back on AI advancement seriously, but the president is pushing back. ABC's Elizabeth Schulte.
9: President Trump dismissed warnings AI could destroy humanity as a hoax after repeatedly downplaying the risk of AI.
10: We're leading China in AI. We're the most sophisticated country in the world. And frankly, I want to keep it that way, because whoever wins, AI wins.
9: But some in Congress are calling for regulation now, including a bipartisan bill for a so-called kill switch to stop rogue AI in its tracks.
7: Experts fear AI could fall into the wrong hands or go rogue on its own, putting America's infrastructure like utilities, water, and electricity at risk of a hack or worse. The 78th annual Primetime Emmy saw some big winners Monday night, especially for Widow's Bay and one Matthew Rhys.
11: Finally, to the great and good people of Wales, who were as much a nurturer as anyone else, we are a small but mighty nation. This is incredible.
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7: Tuesday, Los Angeles District Attorney Nathan Hochman is slated to announce a new development in the case against Nick Reiner, charged with murdering his parents, Rob and Michelle Reiner. New reporting on conditions inside the immigration center once known as Alligator Alcatraz.
13: In a sweeping report issued Monday, the DHS Inspector General describes a facility overrun with poor conditions. Everything from insect infestations in the showers to a lack of clean drinking water. It says detainees were not provided with sufficient living space. In some cases, people were held for hours in small metal containers that looked like cages but were described as calming areas. The inspectors described the use of those small enclosures as unprecedented in modern corrections facilities. Alligator Alcatraz has now closed. Sherry Preston, ABC News.
7: Sentiment is shifting on electric.
14: 56% of people surveyed in a new HERE Technologies and SBD Global study say that higher gas prices have driven them to consider an EV as their next vehicle purchase. It comes almost a year after the federal government's EV tax credit program expired, prompting many to speculate that EV sales would decline dramatically this year. That's exactly what happened, with sales of new EVs down 20% through the second quarter of this year. Mike Dubusky, ABC News.
7: The Los Angeles Dodgers clinched their 14th consecutive playoff berth with a 4-1 win over the Cincinnati Reds. I'm Stephanie Officer, ABC News.
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15: Here's the official forecast. Our hot, dry week continues. Mostly clear tonight, 71 degrees. Sunny tomorrow, heat index will make it feel like 102. Clear skies for tomorrow night, 71 degrees. Wednesday, sunny and 96. Mostly clear for Wednesday night, we're down to 70 degrees. Thursday, sunny and 96. Thursday night, mostly clear, 70 for the low. Friday, sunny skies and our high, 97 degrees. I'm Craig Allen on WGOW.
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16: 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Listen, Brickhouse Nutrition been with me for a long time. 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True story, I never minded being 235, but you know what minded? 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

0: I'm John Batchelor. I welcome David Diode of the Foundation for the Defense of Democracies. A 4.4 earthquake in Lebanon. David, a very good day to you. The earthquake was man-made, an explosion that lit up the night of in the hills Ali al-Tahrir of Lebanon. What was in those tunnels and why the explosion? What was achieved? Good evening to you.
1: Good evening, John. So the explosion, the earthquake, or the 4.1 magnitude seismic event that was detected, was caused by an Israeli detonation of this installation in South Lebanon near Nabatea called the Ali al-Tahrir. Now, according to the Israelis, Hezbollah had built up an underground installation, a massive underground installation, in this area over the course of two decades, with the help of Iran, obviously. And this installation had, you know, been under pressure from the Israelis for weeks. The Israelis had said that there were still Hezbollah fighters holed up in it for weeks since the June ceasefire went into effect. And the Israelis have kind of been slowly putting pressure on these remaining fighters to give the area up. And the Israelis alleged that this was also the nerve center, the headquarters of Hezbollah's Badr units. This is a Hezbollah territorial battalion that has geographic responsibilities in South Lebanon. So this, in theory, is a massive setback for Hezbollah. Hezbollah has not acknowledged it as such. Obviously, they're not going to. Hezbollah has tried to downplay the significance of Ali. Well, let me correct there. They've actually fluctuated. Their narrative has fluctuated on Ali Tahrir with battlefield developments. But the most recent thing they've settled on is that this isn't the end of the battle, and this certainly isn't the end of the battle for Ali Tahrir itself. Though they've been relatively silent after the detonation. They had an article actually that I have up right now from 6 days ago. So before the detonation, and the title of it is "When the Battlefield Reveals the Lie." Of what Israel's claiming, right? They were claiming that Israel was lying about having a presence at Ali Tahrir, that they were lying about taking it over. A massive detonation, puts that claim to rest once and for all.
0: David, I've read many different directions about the tunnels. One of the most intriguing part was that this is the original Hezbollah plan to launch the operation on northern Israel that wound up in the hands of Hamas launching on the Negev. Is that accurate? Was this the genesis of the whole horror that we've been under since October of 23?
1: I think I wrote a piece in, if I recall correctly, in November of 2023, talking about how the October 7th attack, Al-Aqsa flood, as it was called, was actually taken straight out of Hezbollah's playbook. And I think that was the title, Al-Aqsa flood. Was taken straight out of Hezbollah's playbook. For those interested to see exactly how this attack would have unfolded had it come from the north, how this was something Hezbollah had been preparing for a very long time. I think going back to 2011, Hassan Nasrallah, the former Secretary General of Hezbollah, had started threatening a so-called invasion of the Galilee. And the way he framed it, if you take it at face value, Hezbollah had allegedly developed the capability to conquer and control large swaths of northern Israel in a classical military maneuver. Now, if you know anything about Hezbollah and how militaries work, you realize this is nonsense, that Hezbollah would have been exposing its weaknesses to Israel. It doesn't have armor. It doesn't have artillery. It doesn't have air power. It would have been acting as an invading force in the territory of a much stronger military, which has those capabilities, which has decades of doctrine, and which would have been acting in a defensive position. So Israel would have theoretically had all the advantages, while Hezbollah, if it acted or if it launched a classical military maneuver, would have to conquer and hold territory, would have dispensed with all of its advantages as a hybrid guerrilla warfare organization. So you realize, okay, it's not realistic that they're going to conquer the Galilee. What are they going to do? And I have analysis actually going back to 2016, where essentially what unfolded on October 7th was exactly what Hezbollah would have planned, given their means, given their capabilities, given their emphasis on propaganda victories. And that's not true. You know, we're coming up on the third anniversary of October 7th now, the horrors that were October 7th. I don't want to minimize it just as a terror photo op, but it didn't threaten the existence of the state of Israel. And its main impact was obviously meant to be psychological. The scenes of horror of people being murdered in their beds, flags planted on Israeli soil, kind of the, you know, impenetrable Israeli border being penetrated. This is what Hezbollah had planned from the north. Right? This was the invasion of the Galilee, that they were everything. The horror we saw from southern Israel would have come from the north. So whether that would have originated from Ali Tahir, which is a little bit too far north for this, or not, Hezbollah had definitely had this plan. Hezbollah and Hamas and Palestinian Islamic Jihad are not only allies in theory; they have joint operations rooms. They've shared military planning. I mean, Hezbollah itself, some of their outlets admit that after the 2005 Israeli withdrawal from Gaza, that Ahmad Mughniyeh, who was then the top military commander of Hezbollah, had traveled to the Gaza Strip to impart to the terrorist factions there Hezbollah's rocket and tunnel warfare doctrine. Right, so the Palestinian Islamic Jihad has historically been a part of the resistance axis. Hamas over recent years has become closer and closer into the orbit of the resistance axis. So it's not far-fetched that they had some inkling or some kind of joint planning on how this attack was supposed to unfold. And again, I don't think it's a coincidence that what Hezbollah had been threatening to do from the north for 12 years prior to October 7th, Hamas ended up doing from the south.
0: Where is Ali al-Tahir in relation to the Litani River? How far away?
1: So it is north of the Litani River. It is in the Nabatiya district. So it's in the area. It's in South Lebanon, but it's north of the Litani River.
0: So Israel's defense forces are now operating north of the Litani. Are they going to keep going? Have there any indication where next?
1: It's unlikely they're going to keep going a considerable distance, but they have been operating in some areas north of the Litani River. I think right now what we're going to continue seeing is what we've seen over the past weeks, that the Israelis will continue to try to clear the area under their control, the so-called area south of the yellow line. And after the reports that after the destruction of Ali Tahir, the IDF had actually withdrawn from that area, at least conducted a limited withdrawal from that area. So we could continue to see, and most plausibly we'll continue to see, Israeli pacification and purification, if you will, of the areas under its control. Now, what does that look like? It could look like everything from destruction of Hezbollah weapons caches, infrastructure that Hezbollah has built up. We've also been hearing reports of Israel destroying whole villages that Israel, South Lebanese villages that Israel alleges Hezbollah has been operating out of. Now, these are areas that have been, depopulated as part of the war. People have evacuated. So it's not like, these are occupied, residentially occupied areas at the moment. But we're seeing the Israelis essentially try to turn South Lebanon into a massive buffer zone to ensure that the Hezbollah threat does not come back. And this goes back to January 8th of 2026. When the Lebanese armed forces had effectively declared the area south of the Litani River under its operational control. And that turned out by March to not be true. Hezbollah put up a determined fight from that area. And, the IDF is still continuing to uncover Hezbollah weapons, caches, infrastructure. So I think this is a precautionary measure from the Israelis. If it's true that, they can't rely on the Lebanese, they're trying to make sure that South Lebanon can never pose a threat to them again.
0: Are they moving in a new fashion opportunistically? In other words, there was that pilot program you talked about some weeks ago. Mm-hmm. Is that going to move north of Litani as well?
1: So it really depends. I mean, the pilot program depended upon Lebanon taking control of these areas, the mutually agreed upon areas. And these areas would test Lebanon's commitment to disarming Hezbollah, essentially asserting exclusive state control over the areas that would come under its control. And we're not seeing that, right? I think there was an LAF deployment or reinforcement of a deployment in Nabatiya and Zoutar al-Gharbi, which are, you know, two of the, Zoutar al-Gharbi is one of the pilot zone areas. And one Lebanese media outlet said that the purpose was explicitly, you know, not disarming Hezbollah. So they're going, they're showing up, but what are they doing with that presence? And then the LAF puts out a statement, I want to say 2 or 3 days ago, the first statement, first official statement, rather, on a roundup of their activities in the pilot zones. And the LAF claims it has seized and confiscated something like 1,800 pieces of weapons. Except when you look at the nitty-gritty of the details, 1,560 of those 1,800 pieces of equipment, you know, pieces of materiel, turn out to be bullets, right? So, which is militarily insignificant. You confiscated almost 1,600 bullets. So 86% of the cash that you're saying that you're, the seizure that you alleged you've conducted happens to be militarily insignificant.
0: Let's go to the Lebanese side of the equation when we come back. David Daoud covering Hezbollah in Lebanon, threatening Israel always. But what about the Lebanese armed forces? They're supposed to be making a difference. I'm John Batchelor.
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0: I'm John Basher with David Daoud of the Foundation for Defense of Democracies. We've been in the battlefield. We've been in the tunnels. We've seen the blow-up. It's a 4.1 earthquake, not a 4.4. But at the same time, there's this agreement that was said to be unprecedented, worked out between the Israeli government and the Lebanese government in the U.S. State Department that was much ballyhooed these last weeks. But David's reporting on Long War Journal and the Foundation for Defense of Democracy that the claims of the Lebanese armed forces are paper thin and not demonstrable. In fact, it looks like they're not at all obeying their own security annex in the pilot zones. It looks like they're not doing it. Now, David, I don't want to accuse anybody. It's difficult territory. It's very dangerous work. But it's years waiting for the Lebanese armed forces to be different. Are they?
1: I guess it's in some ways, right, the deployment isn't necessarily unprecedented. There was LAF presence in South Lebanon after the 2006 war, which just passed its 20th anniversary. Are the LAF, but the question is, are the LAF acting differently when it comes to Hezbollah? That has always been the distinguishing characteristic. And here, I'm not seeing a fundamental difference, John, in the sense that the LAF since November 27th of 2024 has put out several statements on the activities that they've conducted, in the areas that are under Hezbollah's predominance, if you want to call it that. And what the statements they've put out show that they've, the weapons they've confiscated are unexploded ordnance. They've conducted seizures of installations that seem to have been abandoned by Hezbollah. There's not been a concerted effort to seize Hezbollah's weapons. And when we go back to March 2nd of 2026, the government proscribes Hezbollah's military activities, unprecedented for Lebanon. 5 days later, the Lebanese armed forces issues a statement and says the priority is domestic stability, domestic peace. They're not going to violate that. And that's been the LAF's position since. And this is a euphemism for we're not going to confront Hezbollah, because to confront Hezbollah would upset domestic stability, would upset domestic unity, and could lead very well, plausibly, to a civil war. And we've seen the political echelon then follow suit that, Prime Minister Nawaf Salam has said Lebanon's not seeking a confrontation with Hezbollah. President Joseph Aoun is still talking about dialogue and consensus, coming to

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2: I'm John Batchelor. Canada, our neighbor to the north, our best friend through the last centuries and the development of North America and the Americas, the Western Hemisphere. Canada in the news because, Reuters headline in these last hours, Carney, that's the Prime Minister, says Canada seeks, quote, unique alliance, but not membership, with the European Union. That's right, Canada and the European Union. Carney says Canada will begin discussions for a unique alliance with the EU. Mr. Carney will address the European Parliament next week and attend von der Leyen's speech. She's the president of the European Commission, which is the executive of the European Union. The Wall Street Journal says the EU and Canada discuss associate membership and freer movement in strategic supply chains. To help me understand the nature of this proposal Reuters says the EU proposed it, but Mr. Carney is not backing away. I welcome Conrad Black, writing at the National Post, about Mr. Carney's background and his qualifications as prime minister, also his interest in the EU. He was, you will recall, a central banker before he became a politician and prime minister. Central banker not only for Canada, but also for Great Britain. Conrad, a very good evening to you. Your experience with Canadians is necessary here. You know both sides of the border. Making Canada a unique alliance, an associate member of the EU, would that be looked upon with favor or disfavor by Canada? Good evening to you.
3: Good evening to you, John. I think for Mr. Carney to be championing this, he would certainly be promoting something that Canadians could agree to. As you probably know, or many of your listeners would know, when he was the governor of the Bank of England, he was extremely hostile to the idea of Britain leaving the EU, Brexit as it's known, and he he departed altogether from the normal obligation of the head of a central bank to avoid politics and be neutral in those matters, and campaigned strenuously against a vote to leave the EU by Britain, and yet the British did vote to leave the EU. So he's having a kind of rematch on the issue. And if he was advocating the extent of membership whereby everyone in Canada would have to take instruction from directives issued by the EU in Brussels, Canadians wouldn't accept that. It would be a disaster and a political disaster for him. So I think we want to see the terms of this association. If it's freer trade, I think we would be for that. If it's sort of cordiality, it's cultural exchanges and so on, I think Canadians are for that. And the French as much as the English-speaking Canadians. But I think we want to see if he's actually producing an arrangement that is significant enough to have some economic impact in this country. If he is, I think he's astute enough not to produce something the public would reject. So I guess it'll be a positive, but I think we want to have a look at it.
2: We have discussed the quandary of the Washington hostility towards Canada with regard to trades and trade deficits. The grotesque remarks that have been made about the two countries being enemies, which is just foolishness. However, I want to underline the fact that the EU is the direction that we've recommended in terms of diversifying Canada's customers and clients. China would be one, but the EU is natural and logical. There's nothing to rule this out, Conrad. Canada's looking to diversify.
3: No, absolutely, and that's good. But we shouldn't imagine that what is happening is designed by Europe to facilitate Canada selling resources and manufactured goods in Europe as an act of charity by Europe. I mean, the problem with the EU is it's almost stagnant economically. So it's expecting to get something out of this. Now, in general, the larger the free trade area, the greater the general prosperity. So I'm sure that the negotiators in Europe and for the government of Canada will produce something that will work. But I think we just want to see what it looks like.
2: We have a clue from the Reuters reporting that President Macron is much on the phone with Prime Minister Carney. That's a positive. Macron is a natural leader. And you would want the French president on your side, given the relationship between Quebec and the English-speaking parts of Canada. You live with two cultures simultaneously. I believe that ever since the imbroglio with Mr. Trump, Quebec has been keen on its patriotism. So I'm viewing this as an outsider who's viewing Canada as a friend, but also France is important. And we're told that Mr. Macron is going to meet Prime Minister Carney on the islands of Saint-Pierre and Miquelon, which is French territory. I discovered this accidentally once upon a time looking at a map. Islands, small islands off the coast of Newfoundland. Is that significant that Macron would travel to Saint-Pierre to sit with Mr. Carney?
3: I think it is. The last time the head of the French government visited there was General de Gaulle in 1967, and you know, that's 60 years ago almost. So I think it's a way of going three quarters of the way to meet the Canadian leader while still remaining on French territory. It's sort of an ingenious place to choose. Although, you know, if those people who accompanied President Reagan to Reykjavik to meet with Gorbachev, who thought it was they were kind of confined in Reykjavik, not meeting in the sumptuous circumstances that they were accustomed to for summit meetings. They better prepare for something a good deal more basic even than that at Saint-Pierre and Miquelon. It's just an island of fishermen. But I think it is significant. And I think the idea of it is good also in this way, that Europeans have traditionally found great difficulty distinguishing between Canadians and Americans. So if they're starting to elaborate on that distinction, not in an abrasive way, but just recognizing they are distinctive countries, then I think that's progress. Now, how much material progress it is remains to be seen, but it's a good thing.
2: Mr. Macron has apparently mentioned the possibility of data centers sharing between the countries and also energy. Now, Conrad, energy is what Europe needs. That trade would be worthwhile exploring if Mr. Carney can overcome his hesitation to build pipelines. I believe
3: exactly. He
2: has a motive. Have you heard anything about him say more about pipelines? That was much the talk during his election, but I haven't seen anything since the flap with Mr. Trump.
3: Well, he has agreed in principle to a pipeline to the Pacific coast, but as far as I know, there hasn't been extensive discussion about the Atlantic coast, but of course we should have that. And not only for the Europeans, for ourselves, for the Eastern Canada, the city of Montreal, the second city in the country, a city of 5 million people, essentially imports oil from the Middle East. Well, this is absurd. We should supply ourselves, but we should help relieve Western Europe of the necessity to buy oil in the Middle East as well.
2: On Air Force One, we're told, and I watched a video, that President Trump was told of this conversation between the EU and Mr. Carney. And he repeated lines that have been very unhappy making in the recent past, ripped us off, metaphors like that. My understanding, Conrad, is absent the energy that we take from you, from your oil sands, you run a deficit with the United States. That is that you buy more than you sell to us. So Mr. Trump's remarks are not well informed. You're not ripping anybody off. And we're looking to accommodate this. Mr. Trump went on to talk about other tariffs that he's going to put on your products come the end of this year, including vehicles. Well, we build vehicles with Canada in tandem. They go back and forth. Yeah. You have parts, we have parts. It doesn't seem that Mr. Trump cares to be well briefed on these matters.
3: I'm not sure. I think he is better briefed than you would think just to listen to the rather cavalier way he expresses these views, but not only is what you said about oil correct, but keep in mind, we sell you oil at a knockdown price, and then you sell it on to the world at a profit.
2: Yeah.
3: So it's not only that you don't really have a deficit with us, you make money out of it. And on automobiles and steel, I know because I've spoken with the president about this once about a year ago, and he has it in his mind that the United States auto industry should just build its own cars. It doesn't need anything from Canada, and it doesn't need any steel from Canada. And, I mean, technically, he is right in the sense the U.S. could get by without it. But it's you make as much selling to us as you do buying from us. So what is the point? I mean, if Trump thinks that he can just end the automobile agreements, and now all cars will be made in the U.S. and no parts of cars or cars will be made in Canada, he's wrong. I mean, Canada will just take over the auto plants in Canada and build cars for the Canadian market. And there'd be another American car sold in this country.
2: Conrad Black of the National Post. I'm John Batchelor.

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3: You know, if it's like C4, it's almost like a smack.
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0: I'm John Batchelor. Canada. The trade war with Canada is real. Does it cost us money, is the question. Ernique DeRigier of the Mercatus Center, writing her Creators Syndicate column, explains how it is that a tariff on Canadian goods, meant to improve the competitive nature of American goods, costs money to someone who somebody's got to pay. Now, here's the mystery. Veronica, very good evening to you. The tariffs announced by the president on Canada and then the breakdown in negotiation over other tariffs led to 50%, a punitive number. We're told by the Canadian side that as of in the next few days, there will be comparable punitive sums put on goods coming from America. This makes everything more expensive. Who pays for that? The producers? The country? Nobody knows. Good evening to you.
1: Good evening, John. Well, when there's a trade war, everyone pays, right? But the American tariffs are shouldered mostly by American consumers, period. That's the end of it. And the Canadian tariffs, when Canada retaliates, it's shouldered by its own consumers. And by the way, the economic cost of tariffs for consumers in the country where the tariffs are applied are not just an increase in prices, though it is a lot of that. But sometimes it also means that some of the goods are just simply not available. And that scarcity is a real cost that is very rarely measured.
0: Mercantilism. What is mercantilism? Where did it come from?
1: I think it's kind of unfortunately part of human nature. It seems to be like wanting to protect your own stuff with the help of government, but also kind of the beliefs that somehow everything is a zero-sum game, and that like what a country doesn't have is a gain for the other country. So that this notion that if we buy things from other countries, it's bad for our country, when effectively, actually, it is good for both countries, because the money that is saved in the U.S. buying cheaper goods abroad means that difference in money can be spent somewhere else on something else. But that's often lost in the eyes of mercantilists.
0: Mercantilists are out of date. Have they been out of date for 500 years, or have they been hanging around secretly?
1: No, they've been out of date for a long time. They've kind of had a moment now. They're kind of like, they come back. They made a comeback. They never fully went away, right? Even our free trade deals are actually based on a mercantilist idea. If you think about it, what trade deals are is to say to people, we're going to let you, import things in our country as long as you let us export things to you, as if like the good thing, the positive things for the U.S. is to export, when actually the real value of trade is the import, is the stuff you can get for a better price or that you can't get at all at home, that you can get from another country. That's the true benefit of trade. So mercantilism has always been with us, but it doesn't mean it's correct.
0: We are Adam Smiths. Okay. Now, you list in your column the explanation from the protectionists, the mercantilists. They have a rationale for their conduct, which has caused a trade war, bad feelings, finger-pointing, mockery, a lot of unhappiness in Canada and the U.S., all of that because mercantilism is taking charge. But let's entertain three explanations that you list in your column from the mercantilists, the protectionists. The first is the foreigners pay the tariff. Is that accurate?
1: No, that's not accurate. And the context for this column is that there's a new study that came out that actually looks at where the increase in price that we are feeling comes from. And the biggest share of the increase in price comes from foreigner increasing their price and passing them through to consumers in the U.S. So that is like kind of yet again a strong evidence that American consumers, whether they're company buying imports or whether they're American consumer of final goods, are shouldering the cost of the tariffs, not foreigners.
0: So foreigners pay the tariff is wrong. Second explanation is that if we impose these tariffs, steep tariffs, that will encourage people to buy American because it's cheaper here. Is that accurate?
1: Yeah. Well, so you remember Howard Lutnick, our Secretary of Commerce, has said all the time, you want to avoid the tariffs? Buy American. That's what he's saying. What actually we know is that it's not the case. For one thing, half of what we import are inputs. So it means that even when you buy American-made goods, I mean, these goods are much more expensive than they used to be before of the tariffs because, again, the production cost of American firms producing in the U.S. is higher, and then it means higher price for final consumers. But one of the things this study really showed, which we knew, but it's actually kind of interesting the way they went about showing it, and it's the most recent study on this, is that actually even those who don't import, because they are sheltered from competition from foreigners, what they do is that they feel more free to raise their taxes. So it's actually really not the case. So they actually take this opportunity of facing less competition to pad their margins, and hence, you know, shifting, having more higher prices for consumers. So basically, there's literally no avoiding the increased prices when you're in a trade war.
0: The third rationale by the protectionists is manufacturing will boom. Is that accurate?
1: Like, as I said, you know, what tariffs does is increase the cost of inputs. So that is hurting manufacturing. But also, it is kind of worth noting that to the extent that we have a boom in manufacturing in America with AI, construction, and all this, it is done for an industry that has mostly been exempt of tariffs. All computer electronics and all this is exempt from tariffs. The boom that we've had in manufacturing is for an industry that benefits from a tariff exemption, and everything else, we actually see it struggling.
0: They've made Canadian lumber more expensive. That's what we build houses with. So don't our houses now become more expensive directly because of the tariff?
1: Yes, everything is more expensive because of the tariffs, for sure. And the administration knows this because if you remember, it has explicitly said so to justify why it was actually removing some quotas and tariffs on foreign beef. It said it was explicitly to lower the cost and the price of beef in America. So there's a part of the administration's collective brains that understands this fact.
0: Veronique Duverger, Generous, Mercatus Center, George Mason University. I'm John Batchelor.

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1: You want to know of the worst job ever? Before we had technology, it was the night soil men. So you can look that up, night soil men. I'll just give you an idea without getting too disgusting in any kind of way. Before there was modern plumbing, especially in the cities where people lived very close together and there were no bathrooms, let's just say they went whatever they could and they left all the remains in cesspools in the backyard or wherever. They had a container of it. And the night soil men would come around at night. Someone, nobody would have to see it. And they would jump down in it and shovel it all out into open wagons. And that's all I'm going to say about that. Have I got into, is that enough detail? All right, yes. I may want to have a snack later on and I want to be able to finish my coffee here, but man, we live in great times.
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1: Hey, he is Eric Cronin, and I'm Gary McNamara. Eric has the morning off. But I thought that story was a perfect example of the mindset of a democratic socialist. I'm a victim. I make way more. I make five times what the average American makes, but I'm not going to pay my taxes. It's unfair. I have to pay my taxes, and I'm not going to pay my student loan either. Education should be free. I'm a victim of our oppressive society, and I make $270,000 a year plus if you talk about her household. Yep.
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1: 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So set your alarm this Friday morning at 9, because these sweet deals are vanishing quicker than you can say fall foliage. Log on and snag them before they're gone. 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
1: In 2026, a Gallup poll finds that 27% of us are worried that our jobs will become obsolete because of technology. That's 7% higher than last year's number, nearly double where it was in 2017.
2: That's ABC's Jim Ryan. The U.S. Supreme Court blocking President Trump's plan to restrict mail-in voting, saying his push to put the restrictions in place will likely lose at trial. This is ABC News.
3: Here's the official forecast. This week, very hot and very dry. Sunshine for today. Heat index is going to make it feel like 102. Clear tonight, 71 for the low. Sunny tomorrow, a high of 96. Mostly clear and 70 as we head into Wednesday night. Sunny on Thursday, we'll reach 96 degrees. Thursday, mostly clear, 70. Friday, sunshine to wrap up the week, a high of 97. Friday night, mostly clear and 70. I'm Craig Allen on WGOW.

0: This is America in the Morning from Westwood One. Coming up this half hour,
1: a Palestinian protester sues Columbia over his arrest and detention during the 2024 campus protests. I'm Richard Johnson.
2: A lawsuit surrounding President Trump's public charge immigration rule. I'm Clayton Neville.
3: More fraud crackdowns, this time over PPP loans during the Biden COVID era.
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5: Fashion designer Bob Mackie has died. He was 87. I'm Ed Donahue.
0: An update on Gavin Newsom's plans for 2028 and the big winners at the 2026 Emmy Awards.
6: The folding Apple Duo phone is finally here. I'm the new old tech guy, Chuck Palm.
0: Back after these messages.
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0: America in the Morning continues. Areas of the desert southwest will start to see streams of moisture. Here's AccuWeather.com meteorologist LaTroy Thornton.
11: Monsoon thunderstorm activity looks to pick up not only in the Four Corners states, but also into some adjacent areas through the middle of this week and even into the second half of the week as a flow of deep moisture rotates into the area around strong high pressure.

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7: It's 15 till. America in the Morning continues. Surprise announcement about the future of Gavin Newsom. The California governor, who will be leaving office at the end of the year, says he will not run for president if former Vice President Kamala Harris decides to run again. Newsom said running against Harris, a fellow California Democrat who was the state's attorney general before she became a senator, would be what he called an electoral gift for everybody else. Harris has not said whether she will launch a bid for 2028, but said earlier this year she was considering a third run for the White House. Newsom, who has verbally sparred with President Trump behind the microphone and on social media, would be considered a front runner for the Democrat Party if he decided to run. A new federal report details problems at the now-closed alligator Alcatraz. As correspondent Jennifer King reports, Florida Governor Ron DeSantis says that it didn't matter what the situation was at the holding facility located in his state, that there were bound to be complaints of mistreatment. Audio courtesy WFLA-TV Tampa Bay.
8: I haven't read this report, but I can tell you there have been a lot of accusations, because I remember going in the facility before they started accepting illegal aliens, and I was like, why do you have this? It seems overkill to me. And they're like, well, you know, it's not required, but if we don't do it, they're gonna accuse us of mistreating them. I'm like, they're gonna accuse you of that no matter what you do. Like, we just know that, right? It's baked in the cake.
9: Immigration detainees at the South Florida facility known as Alligator Alcatraz were held in small metal enclosures referred to as calming areas for up to 2 hours at a time. The practice did not meet federal standards for humane treatment, according to a new report by the Department of Homeland Security's Inspector General. Photographs in the report show a cage that looks only slightly larger than a telephone booth. The report also said detainees lacked adequate living space, access to showers, legal information, and clean water. It came after an unannounced inspector's visit to the Everglades Center, which closed less than a year after it was opened. I'm Jennifer King.
7: A man charged with murder in the death of a woman found hanging from a tree in Jackson, Mississippi, pleaded not guilty Monday during his first court appearance. Police charged 51-year-old Jarquez Ratliff with murder in the death of 29-year-old Tasha Fortune. The case has attracted widespread attention because of the manner of Fortune's death, recalling lynchings in the southern state, which had a tumultuous civil rights history. Police and prosecutors haven't given a suspected motive or said whether they think race played any role, but did admit that Ratliff had an association with Fortune, who was the mother to four children. Shifting gears, Apple has unveiled its first folding iPhone, and analysts are already questioning whether the category is big enough to matter. The new old tech guy, Chuck Palm, has that story.
10: Apple is finally releasing their folding iPhone. Every September, they announce the upcoming products in Cupertino, and they usually just come and go. But not this event. This is the first product announcement from their new CEO, John Ternus. They call it the new iPhone Duo. When it's closed, it's about the size and shape of your passport. When you open it up, there's a 7.6-inch screen that is basically a small iPad in your pocket. Starting price point, $1,990. This is what happens when you promote your chief of product design. Here's the part that I keep circling back to. There is no Face ID on this iPhone. The hardware doesn't fit, so Apple put a fingerprint reader back on the side button. That means this is the official return of Touch ID. Apple retired Touch ID in 2017 when it took the home button off the iPhone X and told everybody scanning your face was the future. 9 years later, they built a folding phone and went and pulled the fingerprint reader back out of their parts bin. You can tell that Apple is pitching this one for your work, not for your kids. They have officially demoed Zoom calls and two apps open side by side. That's an expense report, not a Christmas present. Samsung's been selling folding phones for a year, and the category never went anywhere. Apple is betting that you were waiting for them. Follow the new old tech guy on X, at Chuck Palm.
7: With Tuesday morning sports on America in the Morning, here's Robert Workman.
11: Baseball Monday, the White Sox used a six-run sixth inning to grind down the Guardians 7-3. Tristan Peters forced Cleveland starter Gavin Williams to throw him 18 pitches, fouling off 12 of them before drawing a walk and sending the ace to the showers. The bullpen then faced the deluge, capped by a Miguel Vargas home run. Chicago opens up a game-and-a-half lead in the AL Central. Dodgers are in the playoffs after beating the Reds 4-1. If that sounds familiar, this will be LA's 14th consecutive postseason appearance. Manager Dave Roberts.
12: You know, we expect many more victories. But again, we have a long way to go, but it is nice to acknowledge, you know, this great opportunity.
11: Seven scoreless innings from Tarek Skubal, long balls from Kyle Tucker and Teoscar Hernandez. Yankees topped the Twins 8-3 and clinched a playoff berth for the ninth time in 10 years and 61st all-time. Aaron Judge hit his first dinger since May. Pete Crow Armstrong hit his 42nd homer of the season as the Cubs bounced the Braves 7-3, PCA, four hits and four RBI all told. Padres won their eighth straight, 8-7 over the Rockies. Big flies from Manny Machado and Fernando Tatis Jr. Diamondbacks got late power to nip the Marlins 8-7. Jordan Lawler hit a two-run shot in the eighth to make it close. Then Corbin Carroll won it with a game-ending two-run blast. Cardinals tripped the Giants 2-1. Alec Burleson drove in his 110th run of the season. That leads the majors. Orioles shaded the Mets 2-1. New York mathematically eliminated from the playoffs. Tigers clipped the Blue Jays 6-5 and the Angels sank the Mariners 6-4. Monday Night Football, the Chiefs chewed up the Broncos 31-10. Patrick Mahomes back with a bang, passing for two touchdowns and running for another in his first game since tearing left knee ligaments late last season. Kenneth Walker added a 60-yard scoring scamper early in the second half. Week 2 kicks off Thursday night in Buffalo with the Lions at the Bills. Rams defensive end Myles Garrett will have his knee scoped and be out for at least a month. And the third race in NASCAR's playoff chase will be Saturday night in Bristol. Defending series champion Kyle Larson took the checkered flag Sunday outside St. Louis, ending a 51-race winless streak. That's Tuesday Sports.
7: Thank you, Robert. It's 8 till. When we return on America in the Morning, big heart, big check for this charitable organization. After these messages.
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7: It's 6 till America in the Morning continues. A big night for Apple TV, Widow's Bay, and The Pitt at the 26th Emmy Awards. 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
15: The 78th annual Emmy Awards took place in Los Angeles, and host Mariska Hargitay came on strong with a musical number.
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15: Apple TV was the big winner of the night with the horror comedy Widow's Bay, earning Emmys for Best Comedy, Best Directing, Best Actor for Matthew Rhys, Best Supporting Actor for Stephen Root, and Best Supporting Actress for Cato Flynn.
19: This is for all the Patricias out there. See you at Sunset Cocktails to celebrate. Thank you.
15: Welsh actor Matthew Rhys, who also won Best Actor in a Limited Series for Netflix The Beast and Me, made history as the first man to win for two roles on the same night.
20: To the great and good people of Wales, who were as much a nurture as anyone else, we are a small but mighty nation. This is incredible. Diolch yn fawr. Thank you very much.
15: Rhea Seehorn, who was snubbed for Better Call Saul, finally got her Emmy for Best Actress in a Drama for Apple TV's Pluribus.
21: Thank you, Vince Gillian, for giving me not only the role of a lifetime, but for creating sets where we all get to collaborate.
15: Perennial studio winner HBO was not left empty-handed. Hack star Jean Smart made history as the first to win Best Lead Actress in a Comedy for the same role every season. Also for HBO, The Pitt won Best Drama and Best Actor for Noah Wiley.
22: This is all I've ever wanted to do, and this is the only club I've ever wanted to join. Thank you for accepting me.
15: I'm Kevin Carr.
7: He was the man responsible for outfits that included Cher, Tina Turner, and Carol Burnett. Correspondent Ed Donahue reports on the passing of a legendary fashion designer.
23: His social media accounts say fashion designer Bob Mackie has died. He was 87. Mackie won 9 Emmy Awards, a Tony, and was nominated for 3 Oscars. He dressed celebrities such as Madonna, Diana Ross, and Cher. Mackie spoke to the AP last year about that collaboration.
24: You hear of somebody, and she's Sonny and Cher, and she's Cher, and she looks kind of goth looking. I don't know if I want, you know, this is... It's going to be pretty hard.
23: But making dresses for Cher wasn't hard at all.
24: She's so adorable. She looked like Audrey Hepburn's little sister at that point in time. She was a young girl.
23: Bob Mackie's style influenced Miley Cyrus and Taylor Swift. In 1962, Mackie designed a white dress for Marilyn Monroe.
25: Happy birthday, Mr. President.
23: She was at a Democratic fundraiser for President John F. Kennedy. Bob Mackie was known as the Sultan of Sequins. He believed in enhancing natural beauty. I'm Ed Donahue.
7: The coffers for AmeriCares is now flush with cash after it's received the largest donation in the organization's history. Correspondent Marcela Sanchez has that story.
26: AmeriCares is promising to send more medicines to high-need areas after receiving a $50 million gift. The donation came from an unidentified Connecticut family that's been involved with the organization for decades. Half of the money will help the nonprofit reach its goal of providing quality health care to 100 million people around the world by 2030. It also plans to increase support for U.S. health centers in states where they expect to see more residents without health insurance. President and CEO of AmeriCares, Christine Squires, says the group felt the impact of U.S. aid cuts, but its strong donor network is helping the organization respond to more than 20 emergencies, including the floods in Nepal. I'm Marcela Sanchez.
7: America in the Morning for Tuesday, September 15th, 2026 is produced by Jeff McKay. I'm John Trout. This is Westwood One.
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3: From ABC News, I'm Sherry Preston. Another blow to President Trump's attempt at limiting mail-in voting. The Supreme Court rejecting the administration's executive order and clearing the way for states to send out ballots. Here's ABC's Peter Haralambos.
6: The ruling was effectively 7-2, with Justices Clarence Thomas and Samuel Alito dissenting. The majority didn't explain its rationale for the decision, though Justice Brett Kavanaugh wrote in a concurring decision that states just didn't have enough time to implement the changes.
3: The administration wanted the Postal Service to only send mail-in ballots to voters on an approved list. Gas prices up again thanks to fighting in the Middle East. Filling up will cost you $4.31 a gallon on average, $1.20 more than last year, and a nickel a gallon more than last week. Now it's less than that in Kentucky, but not low enough for driver Eddie Lanch.
8: I'd love to see it back to $2 a gallon and diesel under $3. You know, that's realistic where it should be. Yeah, we just have to have faith that, you know, things settle down.
3: Diesel selling for more than $6 a gallon right now. That's a new record. More concern about the rapid pace of AI development. Tech leaders say China needs to be on board. However, says ABC's Karen Hua,
9: China is sending mixed signals. Beijing spy chief warns AI is a threat to the Communist Party's grip on power and is calling for tighter control. But the Chinese Foreign Ministry accuses American companies of hyping the danger. And a party newspaper says the idea of slowing China down is an unrealistic delusion.
3: As for Americans, they tell Gallup in a new poll they're worried.
27: It's a fear that goes back to the Industrial Revolution, machines taking work from people. In 2026, a Gallup poll finds that 27% of us are worried that our jobs will become obsolete because of technology. That's 7% higher than last year's number, nearly double where it was in 2017.
3: ABC's Jim Ryan. At the Emmys, a record breaker for Matthew Rhys. He won Best Actor in a Comedy for Widow's Bay and Best Actor in a Limited Series for The Beast in Me. 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
28: Here's the official forecast. This week, very hot and very dry. Sunshine for today. Heat index is going to make it feel like 102. Clear tonight, 71 for the low. Sunny tomorrow and a high of 96. Mostly clear and 70 as we head into Wednesday night. Sunny on Thursday, we'll reach 96 degrees. Thursday, mostly clear, 70. Friday, sunshine to wrap up the week, a high of 97. Friday night, mostly clear and 70. I'm Craig Allen on WGOW.
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0: Like Shrek, only without the bad Scottish accent. Thank you for sharing. And how much did Shrek sound like Fat Bastard after a bit right there? At 434-882-4217, that is the phone number. After I tell you what went on last night, I expect you to tell me how it's impacting you where you are. We will take the news of the day, dice it up into easily digestible gummies. And once the side effects start to take hold, I want to start, you know, playing around in your head there. It's like Ken Kesey. 434-882-4217. We were talking about this earlier. We received an email, Steve, concerned about refine, baby, refine, and how dirty refineries are, and they're not the reason gas prices. It's the greedy, rich gas company oligarchs that are the reason gas costs $8 for diesel in California and places. And Charles went to a AI search modem under the banner cost breakdown of a gallon of gasoline in California. And he writes, taxes, etc., that the state of California slaps on a gallon of gas and pockets roughly $1.35 per gallon. And that's just the state. Remember, there's also federal taxes on a gallon of gasoline. The state excise tax is 63 cents. Federal excise, oh, he did include federal excise tax, 18.4 cents. Cap and trade, 23 cents. Low carbon fuel standard tax, 18 cents. Underground storage fee, 2 cents, because that's your responsibility to pay for that. Sales tax could get to be as high as 10 cents. So, you know, there's a lot of stuff that goes into the price of your gasoline that has nothing to do with the refining of the gasoline, but we still need to get on as EPA lifted its regulations yesterday. As we told you in your first things yesterday morning, there was going to be a change in the weather. Lee Zeldin announced yesterday at the global meeting of environmental leadership that they're repealing their rules, removing $300 billion in costs over industry that Lee Zeldin said will unleash American energy. EPA officials say the change will allow utilities to make their own best decisions for their ratepayers rather than be forced to close aging or inefficient plants or plants that they might still have, generated electricity with. Supreme Court on Monday rejected the administration's mail ballot restrictions. The decisions allow states to continue. The order is based among some of the conservative court members because of the short period of time between now and the midterm elections. For example, Brett Kavanaugh said the restrictions should not go into effect for this year's elections, but indicated he might rule in their favor for future elections. The man in the wheelchair was Senator Mitch McConnell. He returned to the Capitol Monday after a three-month absence and a serious fall, saying he's still not 100%. But did take questions and quipped with the press. After two decades of dodging your questions, I wasn't sure how many of you would be here today. Attorney General Todd Blanche responded to President Trump's statements regarding releasing anything the FBI has on the Saudi royal family's involvement in September 11th and the terror attacks. There'll be more records coming out, Blanche told CBS News in an interview, adding that the administration is looking for answers for families. One thing we are not doing, we're not going to protect people, Blanche said. Vice President J.D. Vance said there are questions about the motives behind AI executives calling on the government to punish them. Vance said Monday he was skeptical of the unusual effort by some of the big AI companies to get more government control. And border czar Tom Homan says there is no plan for ICE officers to sweep polling locations during the November midterm elections. Kevin Warsh, Federal Reserve Chair, may be forced to raise the rates on Wednesday. Our friends at Mesa Verde Hemp have been enormous boon. My wife is all, she said, you want me to do a testimonial on how much better my back feels after her dumb husband realized, oh, you can put it on topically as well. It's a CBD oil that you can get at MesaVerdeHemp.com. Loyal listener and a loyal supporter of what we do here. 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
9: 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Is he right? 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

0: is it anymore? So Zayfod Mad Money, the mayor of New York, has, along with a bunch of other mayors, have sued the administration over Friday's new immigration law, public charge, which, you know, is part and parcel of what used to be immigration policy, which was, are you going to impact the government? Are you coming here just to be a drain on the system, or can you be self-sufficient? So we'll get into that. But Dr. Clark, you had asked me a couple of questions regarding the cost of petrofuel under my banner of refine, baby, refine. So you asked me about who profits, the oil companies, if there's not that much refinery space, and who, and then who would then, who then owns those companies, right?
1: Yeah, at least. So why would they in any way encourage more refinery capacity, even if they got to own them? And here's the thing. If we start, like, allowing more refineries to be built, maybe somebody else builds one besides the ones they own. Ah, competition. No, no, no. Not going to have that here. So it's in their best interest for there not to be more refineries. How much pull do you think they have with our political class?
0: How much pull? Oh, my goodness. There's just not enough sexual illusions to cover how much pull they have with our government class. Mitch McConnell and even, you know, and the Trump administration as well. I mean, because they are accepting the premise that this is all you got, and, you know, and that nobody else could build a refinery. Obviously, it's an expensive thing, but this is the same Trojan horse J.D. Vance was talking about with AI and these AI dictators who want the government to come in and do the same thing, help them regulate themselves a market where they're the only ones who can keep up with the regulation.
1: Now, we talked the other day about, does the EU like Donald Trump? And, well, probably not. And are they doing everything they can through their little puppet in Ukraine to restrict Russia's ability to produce and sell diesel fuel? Well, you reckon those global corporations have a lot of pull over there in the EU, too?
0: Yeah, probably more so than they do even here.
1: Yeah. So, I don't know, Joe. We need to seriously consider just where we are and what our situation is more than we do.
0: You know,
1: we don't see the forest for the trees, you know?
0: If only somebody had taken the time to warn us about all these international entanglements. If only, you know, somebody with some gravity in American history.
1: If only we'd have had a founder.
0: Yeah, if there was just somebody who had seen the forest for the trees and written us a map on how to get around those trees, that would have been a really cool thing, and he'd be revered, wouldn't he?
1: So who's the one person on the world stage that's messing things up for these global corporatists?
0: Oh, without question, it's President Trump, but you know, and again, he's a pragmatist. He understands where he is right now. But maybe the whole drill baby drill thing was designed to push us to a point where we have no other choice but to notice that we're not refining baby refining. Our friends at jcsgold.com would love to hear from you today, because it, as by my first glance at jcsgold.com, gold's having another sale day this morning. Let's check in with James Luck from jcsgold.com, fourth generation of the Luck family, helping people dive into the gold and silver investment world. Good morning, James. How are you doing, sir?
2: I'm doing well, Joe. And Golden Silver tried to find some support yesterday and started to bounce a little bit. They've given that up so far this morning. Gold's down about 0.5%, down $24 to $4,274. Silver's down just about 0.1% to $63.13, finding some support there. So, yeah, take advantage of these prices while they last on gold and silver. You know, a lot of our clients look for these little dips to get in on discounts. Of course. Sure. And the main thing is just to stack gold and silver over time, buy your allotted amount that fits your budget, once every 2 weeks, once a month, and you can do that at jcsgold.com.
0: No quotas, no call sheets, no closers get coffee posters on the break room wall. It is just a family business and their staff that want to help you get into the gold and silver market so that it's beneficial for you, not just, and that's the thing that I think a lot of people get worried about, James, when they call these big operations, is that the answers they're getting are not based on what helps the caller, but the callee, and they really don't get that from you guys.
2: That's exactly right. It's just me that fields all the phone calls. So you're not getting, just some sales guy on the phone. You're getting me. And if I'm on the line, leave a voicemail and I'll get back to you. But we really are just trying to find a gold and silver product that fits, each client's budget and their situation. It's not a conversation to where upselling and moving you to a different product than you even called about in the first place. So if you want to know more about gold and silver, then definitely give us a call here at JCS Gold.
0: 434-979-COIN is the phone number after 10 Eastern. James, you have a great morning, sir, and we'll talk to you again tomorrow.
2: Sounds good. Thanks, Joe.
0: Yeah, as gold's on sale this morning at jcsgold.com. This is why, and I bring up, and I was obviously ham-handedly referring to George Washington's parting shot, mic drop. All right, he called it his farewell address. And his warning about international entanglements was not about isolationism, but it was about making decisions not based on what's right for America and America's style of governance. And that's where we've come off the rails. We're making decisions not based on what's right and wrong for the owners of this enterprise known as the citizens. We're making decisions based on factors that, in many cases, until the Freedom of Information Act request laws were written, most of us would never have known about. That's casually what we like to call in the trade corruption. And I know there's an implication of some shadowy figure in a parking lot with a briefcase, but corruption in its essence means to corrupt the process, to corrupt the decision-making process.
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6: Wait, oh yes, wait a minute, Mr. Bozeman. Wait, hey, Mr. Bozeman.
7: I'm supposed to be able to help you in these ways, and I certainly point out to you where these are very simple conceptual arguments that the Marxist wants to portray as complex so that you will cede your natural God-given authority over your decisions to an expert whose decision certainly will be safe and effective. And the Supreme Court ruling, based on the fact that there's not time, this is, and of course you had the Republican secretaries of state like John Ratzenberger.
8: It's a little known fact there, Norm, that Georgia can't have.
7: It's just not time. Playing the role of the teenage middle school student slacker who spent the last month playing video games rather than prepping their science project, and now it's the night before the science project is due, and they're working really hard in the 2 hours that they've devoted to something that they should have devoted 6 months to. And we're allowing it because the alternative is the Marxist. So you have the

0: the incapable or the incorrigible. Those are your choices. Hamp, giving voice to this, listening to us down there on WTTB on the Treasure Coast. Hey, did the Republicans pass that SAVE Act or that silly time change thing yet? Let's vote them in again. Well, you know, here's the thing. See, the House did their bit. The Senate hasn't. And I wrote a piece, my most recent column for the Daily Signal is based on a research because Virginia actually begins voting on Friday in the midterm elections. And here's what I, and I believe it goes live, 8:30 this morning. Something 8:30. Go to dailysignal.com. All of our state pages. Great stuff on the Sharia battle in Texas and California's dumping waste in the water. I didn't think California's did that. So, you know, all of that to be covered. But here's what I published because this is about the Senate race. Because Hamp, what you're talking about is punishing the House members who all voted in favor of the Save America Act and not the senators who want to just get along to go along. So here's the piece I just penned. In a master's class on controlling the narrative, the American left has so convincingly gaslit the political class into believing that the Save America Act would be viewed by their constituents as voter suppression, more GOP leaders are creating more convoluted stories to justify why they oppose making sure that only U.S. citizens vote in U.S. elections. The most hysterical is Alaska's Senator Lisa Murkowski, who took the floor of the Senate chamber to tell her colleagues that if the SAVE Act passed, the residents of the remote Aleutian community of Unalaska would be forced to fly roughly 800 air miles to Anchorage to obtain an ID, citing costs of $1,100 to $1,300 for a one-way ticket, plus lodging and transport. So specific was this that in his latest undercover video, James O'Keefe flew to Unalaska, where he visited the Unalaska DMV, public library, city hall, post office, and all said that all you had to do was come in and apply. Wow. The only possibility one can imagine for this mistake must be that when Senator Murkowski first went to Washington in 2002, when she succeeded her father, Frank, who was U.S. Senator since 1981, there might not have been all those modern conveniences there. So now, as Virginia gets ready to begin our next 45-day excursion into early voting and lower voter turnout and the midterms loom, Virginia's House incumbents all voted in favor of it, even the ones in tight reelection contests like Jen Kiggins. Our senators promised support of the zombie filibuster, the one that no one needs to hold the floor for a speech, just call the cloture vote. So it sits short of the 60 votes needed to move to the full Senate. One of those senators is Mark Warner, who in his own reelection race with Major General Bert Misasawa, Senator Warner made this his official position on the plan by way of a joint statement issued with Senator Tim Kaine. Quote, if signed into law, the Save America Act would strip millions of Americans their ability to vote by imposing unnecessary and burdensome identification requirements. Those must be the same ones Senator Murkowski was talking about. Note that he doesn't say United States citizens. Gotta love it when the lawyers edit the copy to keep it truthy. Oddly, when you ask Google about General Misasawa's position, it links you to only one article while saying he does not have a clear position on the plan. I'll explain why this is important in a moment. That our article, ironically, was written by me for this publication, meaning the Daily Signal. This result struck me as odd because I'm a pretty good authority on what I write, most times. And from the article had this quote from Burt. Yes, I would ask Majority Leader John Thune to change the Senate rules, get rid of the filibuster. The SAVE Act is so essential for democracy. We need to get that through. And then if he can change the rules back, fine. But let's get it through. Let's get all the black and white issues passed. So I'm a big proponent of doing that. Sounds specific to me. While I appreciate the top spot in the search results, I think that the Gemini summary is a serious instance of election interference because, given GOP activists, and Hamp, believe it or not, I was thinking about you when I wrote this line, given GOP activists' feeling on senators like Murkowski making the general appear to be dodging the issue could cost him just enough votes to swing an election that may struggle to pass 50% voter turnout. The last time Mark Warner faced re-election in a midterm-only cycle was 2014, and he won by only 17,000 votes, far fewer than the 300,000 that Governor Spanberger alluded to during her speech at the Voting Rights rally in D.C. So you see, even Gemini is trying to make you think that people like Bert Misasawa, a Republican in Virginia, doesn't have anything on the Save America Act, which is, there's a word for this. It's, I guess it could be a hashtag. But lie. So Gemini, in your search results, telling you that Bert Misasawa has no position on the SAVE Act when he then references an article in which he very clearly quotes to having a fairly strong position on it is vote suppression because, Hamp, many people aren't going to take the time after seeing Gemini tell them, Bert Misasawa doesn't care, or insert name of Senate candidate or House candidate. If they make you think that they don't care, you'll stay home rather than vote for them. We'll teach these guys a lesson. We'll let more people like Zohran Mamdani into the government. Because that's what'll wind up happening.
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5: 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Is he right? It's Brandon Lewis. According to recent surveys, only 3.4% of journalists are Republican. 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
1: Our demographic profile is everyone. I don't know, you know, what do you like to see in a listener, Joe? Ears, how about that? We'll start with ears and go from there. This email comes in from Mary. Mary listening to us this morning up in Fairbanks. She said, loved the rip on Senator Murkowski. I had no idea she inherited that Senate seat from her father. How old was she when he went into the Senate? She was 24, Mary. the year that, and maybe, you know, her dad, who, by the way, left the U.S. Senate, not because of age, but because he wanted to be governor of the state of Murkowski. So, I mean, you want to understand why Lisa Murkowski can make you, you know, rank choice vote, and why Lisa Murkowski can, run the Trump administration ragged. It's because basically, politically, her family has owned Alaska politically. I mean, it's one of those political names that nobody can remember there not being a Murkowski involved in Alaskan politics. But this Dean writes in to 434-882-4217. Joe, wasn't the expression one of the self-help gurus had was the secret to asking, or the secret to getting good answers as asking good questions? What did you ask Gemini to get a result that said Bert Misesawa had no position on the SAVE Act? Well, I decided, because I wanted to play fast and loose with truthiness, this was the question I asked Gemini. What is Bert Misesawa's position on the Save America Act? I know, it's typical media wiles. You know, I want to set him up to make him look bad. Yeah, so that was opaque, tortured question that I asked Gemini that gave me no results on what Bert Misesawa's stand is. But the real irony is that they referred to an article I wrote in which he very clearly states what his position is on the SAVE Act and the filibuster and all of this. Sad. It's sad. I mean, it really is. I get your point. I mean, I could have been one of those typical media types and asked Gemini, hey, what shoe size is Bert Misesawa when it refers to the SAVE Act? And then, of course, nothing would have come up and I could report on it. But no. The question was, what is Bert Misesawa's position on the SAVE America Act? And I thought it was funny because the first link that comes up was my article about it, in which he very clearly states a position on it. And yet it still said, nah, I can't find anything. I really, you know, it's like Bugs Bunny and the mobsters in the oven. Would I hide my friend Bugsy in here if the gas was lit? Oh, you might, rabbit, you might. Let me get to you at 434-882-4217. Good morning, you're on the air with Joe first thing this morning. Who's this?
8: Hey, Joe. Good morning, it's Joel.
1: Hey, Joel, how are you doing this morning, sir?
8: I'm doing okay. I was just thinking about a lot of different things. And, like, why do we still have a UN? Because it seems like the UN prognosticates or
1: prevaricates.
8: Tries to instigate. And a lot of those European countries, and even those other countries that aren't European, I don't know if it's a matter of jealousy or if it's a matter of keeping their standard, you know, not having the it all involves tariffs. It all involves, security agreements with the U.S. and money. The biggest thing is money, and they don't want to see their euro go down. But who's the biggest influence in the world besides China and the United States, or United States and China?
1: Well, you know, here's a couple of things. To begin with, your existential question is, why do we need the UN? The UN was founded to keep wars from happening. And as far as I can tell, let's see. Yeah, that's not working out very well, is it, Joel? So their main focus was to keep us from having wars, and that hasn't worked. It's become a cudgel. It's become really just a devolved weapon between the Soviet Union, China, and the United States. Any one of them just vetoing anything the other person wants to do, because it's not a government. It doesn't have the power of being able to you enact regulations or anything like that. It can issue statements. It can say, here's what we prefer. This is, and they'll set up these working groups that will create legislation or regulation over trade. But in every instance, what they do is retardant and continues to make it harder to do international trade. It makes it harder to do international, you know, peace negotiations or trade negotiations. Trump's proven that. He just goes to the guy and says, hey, never mind the guys that park illegally in New York. You and me, let's chat. And so, of course, you're going to be left there with the question, why the UN? Because we have to look like we have the UN. What did Jefferson say? Experience hath shown that people are inclined to keep the systems that they're accustomed to, even if they fail them miserably. And that's where we are with things like the UN. We don't want to get rid of it. Oh my God, you know, what can you imagine a world without the UN? Well, yeah, actually, I could imagine a world without the UN. Give me a few minutes. And so, yeah, I really think that we have a serious issue with being able to investigate and to look into all these things, as Jefferson said, that we've grown accustomed to and just accept on their face. Joel?
8: George Soros.
1: Oh, I'm sorry. Yes. George Soros. Yeah, this is the first word out of his mouth. George Soros.
8: Okay, no, George Soros and all these other anti-American, anti-capitalists are, I believe they're influencing a lot of these countries too. And the UN. And
1: oh, yeah.
8: Why can't President Trump get in front of the UN and speak? I mean, has he ever done that?
1: Yeah. Oh, yeah. He's actually had some fairly good speeches to the UN. But for the most part, Trump's attitude towards the UN is it's a necessary nuisance. And
8: exactly.
1: And so, you know, he will stick a needle into China if they need it or into Russia if they need it. But for the most part, he realizes that it's more of an impediment than it is anything else. You have a good morning, Joel. Thank you, sir.
8: You too.
1: News is coming up here. First thing today, 434-882-4217.
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13: From ABC News, I'm Sherry Preston. Global oil prices this week climbing to their highest level since May. That following the shutdown of a Saudi pipeline because of an attack by Houthi rebels in the Middle East. The Iran war driving fuel prices even higher. Gasoline averaging $4.31 a gallon. With more on how that's affecting everyday Americans, here's ABC's Lionel Louise.
14: This mother in Florida says she's had to switch to some virtual medical treatments for her daughter with developmental and respiratory issues because they can't afford gas for the multiple trips to the doctor.
15: How are we going to get through this?
14: And this truck driver in Texas says high prices have cost him 40% of his revenue.
16: And we are struggling a whole lot because we're having to pass down those charges to the customers.
14: Overseas images show Iran-backed Houthi rebels firing at a crucial Saudi oil pipeline, driving up oil prices globally.
13: President Trump blames the war in Ukraine, not Iran, for diesel price increases. It's now selling for more than $6 a gallon. The president's push to restrict mail-in voting ahead of the midterms has been stopped by the Supreme Court. It is allowing a lower court ruling that blocked the president's executive order to stand. Justices Thomas and Alito dissented. A new report by the Department of Homeland Security's Inspector General on conditions at the now shuttered Alligator Alcatraz in Florida, where detainees were sent.
17: They found cramped conditions, lack of access to clean drinking water for some detainees, poor hygiene protocols. Detainees were only allowed to shower 3 times a week instead of the daily showers that standards require. And they also found insect infestations in those shower areas. Additionally, they found detainees were not offered sufficient recreational opportunities, all issues they said could pose significant health risks to detainees.
13: ABC's Armando Garcia. President Trump dismissing increasingly urgent warnings about AI, calling efforts to limit its development a conspiracy. You're listening to ABC News.
18: Here's the official forecast. This week, very hot and very dry. Sunshine for today. Heat index is going to make it feel like 102. Clear tonight, 71 for the low. Sunny tomorrow at a high of 96. Mostly clear and 70 as we head into Wednesday night. Sunny on Thursday, we'll reach 96 degrees. Thursday, mostly clear, 70. Friday, sunshine to wrap up the week, a high of 97. Friday night, mostly clear and 70. I'm Craig Allen on WGOW.
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0: Thank you for letting me be of service to you this morning. It has begun, and a run through December. I know here in the Mid-Atlantic, we had an actual September-like evening, temperatures in the 50s. I know that our friends in Eloy, Arizona are like, dude, 50s? Really? I don't know. But our Trans-Siberian Orchestra, win 'em before you can buy 'em. You never hear that on talk radio. That's a rock and roll radio trope. But you can win them before you can buy them. Unless, of course, you're in the Trans-Siberian Orchestra fan club and then you've already bought them. Because they went on sale to the fan club on Friday when they announced the 2026 30th anniversary tour for Trans-Siberian Orchestra and my friends back out on the road. We're going to visit with Jeff Plate, one of the founding members, a little bit later on this week. And just back from a huge tour of Europe with the band that became Trans-Siberian Orchestra, Sabotage. So we're going to talk about all of that when he comes up. But the 30th anniversary of TSO on the road for you this year. And if you go to joethomasinthemorning.com, there are right at the top, right on the menu, it says Trans-Siberian Orchestra ticket giveaway. And we've got tickets to Youngstown, Colorado Springs, Salt Lake City, Portland, Sacramento, Ontario, San Antonio, Dallas, Charlottesville, Jacksonville, Tampa, Chicago, and Minneapolis. And you can enter to win any of them. They all correspond with great affiliates that we have. The deal was struck before we signed on in West Virginia or Las Vegas or upstate New York. So sorry for that, guys. Next year, we'll be back next year for it. But just get on there and enter. You don't have to be a listener of those stations. Portland, if you're in Salem and you want to go to the Portland show, that's on you. I can't drive you. I can give you the tickets, though. And so I appreciate that. Our first things this morning along the Talk Media Network. The Supreme Court has ruled against the Trump administration capping a series of last-minute legal actions, including a bunch of Republican attorneys general and secretaries of state writing an amicus brief begging the Supreme Court not to approve the administration's plan to force states to verify their voter rolls before using the U.S. Postal Service for for ballot delivery. The decision allows states to continue sending out mail ballots as they already had started. Justices Samuel Alito and Clarence Thomas dissented from the order. Senator Mitch McConnell, or a facsimile, was in a wheelchair, but in the Senate chambers yesterday. The 84-year-old Kentucky senator said to reporters, after 2 decades of dodging your questions, I wasn't sure how many of you would be here today. Attorney General Todd Blanche followed up on President Trump's comments over the weekend that he was going to look into releasing documents connecting the Saudi family, if any existed, with the terrorist attacks in 2001. There'll be more records coming out, Todd Blanche told CBS News in an exclusive interview. The one thing we will not be doing will not be protecting people, Blanche said. Vice President J.D. Vance said there are questions about the motives, really, surrounding the AI concerns issued by the head of Anthropic. He said Monday he's skeptical of the unusual effort to greater regulate their own industry. The Environmental Protection Agency did as we told you, and it rolled back, replaced rules that limit the power plants and restrict their ability to create energy. According to Lee Zeldin, this will save American businesses $300 billion in costs. Border Czar Tom Homan said there is no plan for immigration and customs enforcement officers to sweep polling locations. And Kevin Warsh may have to do what he didn't want to do, which is raise interest rates. It's very likely in the path of the U.S. interest rates and inflated elevation. Inflation, that should have said. Our friends at jcsgold.com, want you to come visit with them. They've got gold and silver on sale this morning, both down a considerable amount. So visit with them there and take a look at what you can get for a smaller amount of money. It's not a lot, but it is less than it was yesterday. So it might give you an opportunity to grab just a little bit more. And our friends at the Daily Signal keep me busy after the show is done. New column coming up later this morning on Bert Misasawa and the SAVE Act. I cover Virginia Four along with my partner Rich Tucker. But we have statewide news networks in Georgia and Ohio and Texas, California, all at dailysignal.com.
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1: President Trump calls corporate media fake news and the enemy of the people. Is he right? 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
9: FCC won't let me be, or let me be me, so let me see. They try to shut me down on MTV, but it feels so empty without me. Now this looks like a job for me.
10: So everyone's losing their mind over, and this is brilliant because This is a Tempest in the Teapot. This Jimmy Kimmel, he's learned, and Jimmy Kimmel's been a publicity stunt guy since he started having, you know, the Man Show with Adam Carolla. If you can imagine such a duo. So Jimmy Kimmel, realizing that the only time he'd get a ratings boost is if he was seen being targeted by the Trump FCC, he's invented his own now. And we told you, I mean, briefly about this, but man, it has just caught fire. Everyone's, oh, FCC shutting down Jimmy Kimmel. No. Jimmy Kimmel's production company sat down with, what's his name, Tallarico, and then announced that the interview was only going to be available on YouTube because the FCC is clamping down on him. So he's invented this idea of being this Robin Hood, talking to James Tallarico in between bites of his tofu barbecue. And I guess you could do a dry rub on a slab of tofu, right? I don't know what it would come out looking like after a few minutes in the smoker, but... Hey, smoker, if you got her. The, what? That sounded bad? Well, it's too late now. So Jimmy Kimmel discovered over the last few months that it really helps him if the FCC is targeting him. And you know what happened? The FCC stopped targeting him. Damn it. I need to gin up some support. So now he's created his own faux narrative that now he has to post his interviews online to keep them away from the FCC's meddling eyes. Of course, if you've paid attention to the FCC at all, you know that they love to get themselves involved in YouTube faster than you can say Napster. The government wants to do something about all these social media influencers. I don't know, let them eat each other and then they won't influence anyone anymore. Explain to people why they're being pushed around by, I mean, I'm not going to claim I'm not in an influencer business. I laugh because, you know, radio hosts were influencers faster than you can say Alan Freed or Paola. Your favorite DJ, meaning the only one playing your favorite music in your town, said, "This is a great new record, darling." And they'd spin Herman Hermits or something, and you'd go out and buy it because your favorite DJ said it was a great record. And all your friends were listening because he was the only guy playing that music in your town. Oh, the good old days when there wasn't, what do you call it? Competition. So Jimmy Kimmel, deciding he needs to gin up some attention for himself, has created this false narrative that somehow the FCC sent him a directive saying. And at first I thought maybe it was just the House of Mouse saying, hey, chill with the political stuff. No. There's a famous story from the old Howard Stern show. Howard had wanted, back in the heyday of the TV show Roseanne, they had booked Roseanne Barr to come in and be on the show, but she couldn't be there before, I think, 9 o'clock a.m., which is way out of prime time if you're doing morning radio. That's like, you know, you might as well just not do it. So Howard, in another instance where people like me just want to be drama llamas, spent the first 2 hours of his program bitching that Roseanne was a no-show. Where is she? Where is she going? Robin, where's Roseanne? And then at 7 o'clock, prime time, Robin Quivers said, hey, Howard, Roseanne's here. And then Howard spent the next hour saying, tell her she can't come on yet. Tell her to wait in the waiting room. I don't want to. And everyone's like, oh my God. I mean, at that point, Roseanne Barr, I don't even know, you know, Sydney Sweeney or someone like that would be of an equal size. Sophie Cunningham, I don't know. But he created this narrative, knowing full well that Roseanne wasn't supposed to be there till like 9 o'clock, and she got there on time and did everything. But he had created this idea that he was having this huge war with Roseanne. Oh, Howard's standing up to a big TV star. Well, he's got to be on our side. And he was, of course, it was a lie. Howard's a goon just like the rest of us. Look at the whole summer-long narrative about is Howard done? Is Howard what's going? He's doing like 2 hours a week. Even Johnny Carson did more work at the end of his career than Howard Stern is. Oh, of course, to be fair, it's Sirius XM, so you have an entire channel named the Dale Earnhardt Channel, and Dale Earnhardt shows up for like half an hour. And you don't even know, I don't even think you know which half hour it is. You just have to leave it on like it's just country music otherwise. So Jimmy Kimmel is doing this publicity stunt that somehow the FCC is making him put this James Tallarico interview on YouTube, which pays him directly for it. I wonder if ABC is sanguine with this, but it's Jimmy's production company. But don't buy it for 5 seconds. There is no requirement to keep fairness, and if the FCC pressed it, Brendan Carr would be, what's the word, wrong for it. Now, if he wants to change the laws governing the Federal Communication Commission so that yet again they can come in there and quell speech rather than promote speech, he can do that, but he hasn't. So all this stuff is a lie. You're being lied to by a guy who's just looking for a quick hit of publicity. And I didn't talk about it yesterday, mostly because I didn't feel the urge to give him any. But over the intervening 20-some hours, it has been insane. Oh, Joe, be careful. Be careful what? I'm allowed to have whoever I want on my show for whatever reason. Peter Thiel, one of Trump's advisors, actually just published a column saying, you know, ease up on the expert interviews talk radio hosts because most of them are just out there being paid by somebody to go out and give, quote, their expertise. And I agree with Peter Thiel 100% on this. I have found that, you know, with the exception of a few think tanks, and I will look for stories that color our commentary, but I'm here to talk to you, and there ain't no FCC law that's going to keep me from talking to you at 434-882-4217, whether you like Trump, don't like Trump, you know, Ted Cruz, whatever it may be. But, you know, as soon as you hear them start talking about things like the fairness doctrine, stop it. Stop it before it gets any further.
11: Hey, I'm Brant, and her name is Sherry.
12: Hello.
11: She's a friend of mine whom we were just praying for because of a surgery she just went through.
12: Yes, and I am very happy about something you actually talk about all the time, which is
11: MediShare.
12: That is right.
11: Yeah. 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
12: Honestly, Brant, seamless. And what a blessing that is when you're already nervous about a health issue, which I was.
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0: We've cut the cost of radio listening by, hell, it didn't cost anything in the first place. So let's say
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2: I tell you, I put the MAGA in magnanimous. Is there MAGA in I'm sure there's MAGA in magnanimous. On this Tuesday morning, Mac McDonald's Sports Notebook brought to you by the Lunch Pail Defense Foundation, helping kids win, that is, get scholarships, because that is what is important now. Good morning, Brother Mac. How are you doing down there at
3: Good morning. The Dan Patrick School? There's no I in team. You know, I've heard that since I was, you know.
2: But there is a me. There is a me. Terrell Owens taught me there is a me in team.
3: That's exactly right. Good win last night for Patrick Mahomes over Denver. I am not a Denver fan, being a Raider fan. You know, I'm going next. You know, they can just, I hope they, you know,
2: hey, by the way, 13.
3: What?
2: Really? Kirk Cousins is ahead of John Elway on the all time passer touchdown list? Really?
3: Yes.
2: I was
3: and, and Taylor Swift and Tom Cruise wrapped up a couple video shots last night too, also to keep the streak alive in Arrowhead. So that was good. All right, I love Mondays, for a lot of reasons. Mondays are normally my busiest day. I got class at 9, so on and so forth. Not to get into all my personal stuff, but Mondays mean I get to wake up early Tuesday, cup of coffee, and check out the press conferences. Well, I am not to be disappointed with everything, you know, just the little thing. It's the little thing. I love the strategy. I love the, and Joe knows I've been a press conference guy forever, the way ever since Al Groh pulled me backstage before he was introduced to no one and whispered to me, who are the Sharks? I mean, you know, ever since. So they just, I love press conferences. All right, we'll start with James Franklin. So James Franklin, because you got to go deeper than just the press conference. James Franklin has told a lot of people that he wanted to be better with reporters than he was at Penn State. He felt at Penn State that he didn't get to know the guys, that he wasn't as friendly to the reporters. So he is playing the reporters game, naturally trying to build a program. You know, if Tech goes, you know, wins 10 games for the next 4 years, that may all stop, you know, but James Franklin is a,

0: has been humbled. He's been really good. Listen to this exchange as a Baltimore Sun reporter was stunned that James Franklin was trying to say hello yesterday. This is classic.
1: We'll start with Michael, please.
2: Hey, Coach. Michael Howes with the Baltimore Sun.
3: Hey, Michael. Hey, Michael.
2: What do you remember about working? What do you remember about
3: Michael.
2: Working? What do you remember about
3: Michael,
2: working
3: alongside? How you doing, Michael? Michael, how you doing?
2: Can you hear me?
3: Yeah, I'm saying how you doing.
2: Good. How are you?
3: Good. Good.
2: What do you remember about working alongside Coach Loxley in those early years at Maryland? And how has your relationship evolved?
0: Yeah, you know. Well, anyway, we don't have to talk about Maryland and head coach Loxley and the whole this. So you know that just doesn't. Haas is going. He's trying to say hello to me. You know, how you doing? Hi, Michael.
4: Yeah, but to be fair, Michael. there is a school of thought that says don't get into that stuff. He's trying to throw you off your game. He's
0: trying to divert the divert the Gwen. Okay, now there's been so much about the Texas upset. Okay, and the 20.4. I mean, there's just been so much. Even in AI, because if you saw the social media post. When Sark was being interviewed by Holly Rowe and kind of dissed her, she tried to ask a question in all the confusion, and he just said, hook 'em horns and walked away. And Holly walked away, and now there was an AI video, which Arch Manning laughed about, about where he slaps Holly Rowe. Just what we needed following the good golf controversy with the Callaway driver in the commercial, right? So yeah. Anyway, with all that being, Steve Sarkisian now, so now he wanted to play the game of building the resume for Texas, but also realizing, hey, we beat somebody really good. I don't want the CFP to overlook the Buckeyes here.
5: I hope Ohio State does not get punished for that game Saturday night. They played a heck of a game. I mean, it's 24-23. They lose a scoring with 25 seconds to go in the game. That I hope if they end up being a 9-3 team, the committee can appreciate the fact that they came to Austin, Texas in September when it was 100 degrees and played us in that environment and played a heck of a game.
0: What?
4: Fair enough. Well, they're looking at PowerPoints. I mean, it's, I don't know how they do it, but I mean, a lot of
0: Steve,
4: it doesn't count.
0: You walked into the office Sunday. You walked into the office Sunday. You broke down that film. You go, well, I sure hope Ohio State makes the CFP. What? I mean, that's
4: a resume win.
0: Not to be outdone. And all of a sudden, this has become the summer of Lane, which is actually the fall. I understand that. Lane Kiffin, now, not that we needed more Lane Kiffin, because we didn't. Not that we needed more Lane Kiffin this week. And I promised to back off. I can't. The Lane Kiffin story and is just addict. It's too addictive for me.
4: Oh my god!
0: I can't. It's like lemonade and that beverage that starts with a T. So yesterday he told the reporter. He said, "Look," and he plays the mind game better than anybody. Lane Kiffin and LSU goes to Ole Miss this week. Oh, who's the most hated? I mean, despised man in the whole Southeast. Well, it's Lane Kiffin,
4: of course,
0: by Ole Miss, right? So he told the writers, "This is I've got this handled."
6: You don't have anything to worry about as far as like attention on you all week and everything. There's just going to be so much attention, hatred, everything on me. I said, "You just get to go play." And I said, "Really? The pressure's on them. They're the team that we won 7 games last year. They won 13. They returned 2 Heisman candidates. How often does that ever happen in the same backfield? We had it one time with Matt Leinart and Reggie Bush and second longest winning streak in the country. So you guys just get to go play and the pressure's not on you."
0: Yeah, just go play. It's on me. I'm the one that's so ripped. He told the players, don't even feel any pressure to win this game. It's not for,
4: That's a faint. That doesn't sound like an SEC
0: coach. You talk about must-see TV. And so you talk about must-see TV. I mean, this is, that's the way it should be. And just absolutely, looking forward to it. So it's going to be great. Now, you're going to love this from a political standpoint. You know, Ted Cruz got some time last week to talk about the College Sports Protection Act or Protect College Sports, whatever it is. And they're supposed to get to it this week. The Senate is.
4: Whether can't get the they Save Act passed.
0: So I don't know whether that's going to happen or not. Well, Ted Cruz went on game day. Now game day with Herb Street and Saban, you know, and McAfee. It's really strong, pretty strong pregame show. I mean, I really find very few things to. They do a great job. Well, because of the Ted Cruz, and so a lot of people, they booed him in Austin. They just, you know, they didn't like it. Well, now that interview is coming, you know, has been come and gone. Well, now NAACP President Derrick Johnson is scheduled now to appear on SportsCenter tonight at 6 so he can discuss the Protect College Sports Act. Why? He opposes it. He opposes the act. So his appearance comes 3 days after the Ted Cruz thing, and now the network didn't want to put Johnson on game day, wherever they're going to, and I don't know where they're going to be this week, but they're giving him airtime tonight. This goes back to the days when I had, do we remember our governor who used to play football for the University of Virginia?
4: He was just on Friday's show.
0: Do we remember Mr. Allen who played, who would come in my booth in the fourth quarter and talk Virginia football? We didn't talk about taxes or anything.
4: Well,
0: you know,
4: we just did 10 minutes on James Tallarico, who's actually Ted Cruz's opponent for that Senate seat. And how he went on Jimmy Kimmel and Jimmy Kimmel turned it into a publicity stunt. Nobody is making him take it off the air.
0: So I'll never forget. The Warner campaign at the time, we had Georgia. They contacted Virginia Sports Marketing and contacted, and I had to have Warner appear at halftime equal time during a football game because George Allen talked football on my network. And leave it to my spotter, Jimmy Casella, who stood up and said, Governor, welcome to our booth, but nobody here voted for you.
4: Of course, because that's Jimmy, but that's the trouble with the fairness doctrine, and they keep talking about bringing it back. It was horrible, and it's an infringement on free speech.
0: I love this game.
4: Thanks.
0: See you tomorrow.
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0: Tom Drops Bombs on YouTube, the host of Tom Drops Bombs on YouTube, the man who was the first person to ever say to me, if you're taking flak, JT, then you must be over the target. Tom, good morning, sir. How are you doing?
1: Joe Thomas, as I live and breathe, I am well.
0: That's another one of those southern, that's like, bless your heart. You know something bad's coming right after someone says, bless your heart. But I digress. Friday.
1: Nothing bad after as I live and breathe, except maybe stopping.
0: Well, no, I think usually that's one of those, like, there, that's when you're about to get chastened for something that you did or said. I just published.
1: Well, I only have one thing to chasten you for today.
0: Uh-oh. I didn't think you had any. So I'm already on the losing end of this.
1: You're supposed to be telling people to get out and vote. At least in Virginia, it starts on Friday. We talked off air and you're like, when does voting start? And I'm like, Joe, I can't believe you don't know that.
0: Okay. I feel like James Tallarico and the FCC. I'm part of Jimmy Kimmel's skin. By the way, Matt in Waynesboro, my buddy Matt Kelly writes in, hey Joe, who's Jimmy Kimmel? And I get it. Okay. So I, and this is the reason I didn't talk about this whole Jimmy Kimmel, James Tallarico bit, yesterday when it was already becoming a maelstrom, because now I'm getting hit with it because a lot of people love the idea. It's been too long since the fairness doctrine existed, and people have forgotten how it was actually used to kill free speech, not promote it. I get the point. I shouldn't give Jimmy Kimmel any publicity here. How about this, though? His opponent is talking about a piece of legislation designed to save college athletics from themselves, Tom. And I know that you're a college athlete, Richmond Spiders. And unless you're,
1: I played beer pong. I didn't play any sports at college.
0: That's not sanctioned by the NCAA.
1: If it's not now, it probably will be soon.
0: But they're going to pass this Save College Football from Themselves bill, but they can't pass the Save America Act. I mean, is this, and I know you spent some time in Washington, D.C. and have lived to tell the tale. I mean, is this as bad as it gets with these senators?
1: Well, I mean, I don't understand the world that we can live in where somehow it's defensible to not think that you should be able to demonstrate that you are who you say you are when you go to vote. I'm trying to figure out still how that's controversial. But you honestly, if you open your eyes and ears, you'll figure out exactly what it is that they want, right? They passed a bill in Virginia this year, and I think it's nationwide, that we should not have ICE at polling places. And I'm like, why do you care, right? I mean, theoretically, if no illegals are voting and you want open borders, shouldn't you want ICE at all the polling places? Like, that's one day that they can just go hog wild everywhere else since none of them are voting. But no, that's a hill apparently worth dying on for the left. So methinks they doth protest too much. Yeah, and then the misogynistic sort of anti-woman, if you require an ID to vote, then women won't be able to figure it out, nor will people of color, is the most racist, sexist thing I've heard in decades. And yet that's the left who says that, everyone who opposes their policies are racist and sexist. So anyway,
0: it's the world. It's the crazy. But voting does in the Commonwealth of Virginia begin on Friday, 45 days.
1: Yeah, you know that thanks to me.
0: Okay. This is where my training kicks in and says, follow the verbal reality, Joe. Talk about why the more we make it easy to vote. The Supreme Court just ruled can't stop the mail. Mail fraud can happen. The U.S. Postal Service will support mail fraud, which is an interesting thing. And yet every year we get fewer people voting. What is going on? The easier we make it, the less people do it.
1: Yeah, I mean, except for when Joe Biden's on the ballot, then we break records. I'm serious. I mean, y'all need to go Google search that. It's incredible. That guy's the number one vote getter in U.S. presidential history by a mile. He's got Donald Trump beat, Barack Obama beat.
0: It's storybook, man. It's storybook.
1: Yeah, man. Hey, Jack. Anyway, yeah, I don't know. Look, I mean, I feel like Idiocracy might have been, and if you haven't seen it, you should watch it just so you can cry. It's a very sad movie, but it might have been a cautionary tale. I guess you got to believe that America's worth saving, right? And the
0: Yeah.
1: entire curriculum that was designed. I mean, I got a child who's small who said to me, I said, "What's your favorite subject?" And they said, "Well, I don't know, reading." And I said, "What about history?" And they said, "Well, I like this is a true story. I like history, but I understand already that we used to do mean things to black people." Like, apparently, that's
0: Wow.
1: the entire history curriculum, and
0: Wow.
1: that's an exceptional public school system. So, that's a third grader who said that.
0: Yeah, that's not good.
1: I mean, no mental health professional will tell you that it is healthy to harbor guilt for things you didn't do, nor embrace entitlement for things for grievances that weren't inflicted upon you. And yet, our entire system is: if you look like this, you deserve to do or give or get that. And that is, I mean, I abhor slavery. I never owned any.
0: Well,
1: but
0: thank you
1: there
0: for
1: we go.
0: clarifying that. You've been places where there's slavery today.
1: Yeah, I've been in multiple countries where there's, slavery now, but
0: Nobody interests you
1: apparently that
0: now.
1: doesn't matter. They don't care about those people, right? Exactly. We can attack the sole remaining functional democracy in the entire Middle East whilst turning a blind eye to nation states adjacent that literally are enslaving and murdering people based on race, religion, and ethnicity. So I guess again, whomever aligns with the Marxists seems to have the sympathy of the left. I'm sure it's just coincidence.
0: So, Tom, I was impressed. President Trump, in the intervening weeks since the last year here, seems to listen, or maybe somebody who is related to him that owns a winery near our flagship station was listening and transmitted your point that the Iranians have a calendar too, and they can tell when the midterms are, because since last we spoke, President Trump said, "Yeah, I don't think the gas prices are going to come down till after the midterms." Seemingly picking up on what you said, what was your reaction? Like, hey, I told you that weeks ago.
1: Yeah, I was saying that 2 months prior. And so it was, again, I mean, it's amazing what you can accomplish when you're not concerned with who gets the credit. I'm glad that they've started telling the story and telling the truth. The reality is that the Iranians aren't suffering. If you're talking about the leadership, that it's the people that are suffering, and the leadership doesn't care about the people, right? So they've got these things in their favor. They've got a willingness to tell any lie any number of times. They have a willingness to inflict pain on their neighbors, and they have a willingness to inflict pain upon their citizenry.
0: Yeah, and those three things alone are enough to inspire following. Tom Drops Bombs on YouTube is where you find him, Delegate Tom Garrett on other social media.
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13: From ABC News, I'm Sherry Preston.
8: President Trump's push to limit mail-in voting during the midterms hits a Supreme Court snag. The justices rejected the executive order demanding the Postal Service only send ballots to voters on an approved list. Here's ABC's Mary Bruce.
9: Democratic-led states and voting rights groups had argued that the president's attempt to have the Postal Service screen ballots would create chaos and confusion so close to the midterms. And while this is a big setback for the president, who has long argued without evidence that mail-in voting leads to widespread fraud, the president is expected to keep up this fight, even as President Trump himself has voted by mail.
8: The president calling warnings from top tech leaders about the dangers of AI a hoax. ABC's Elizabeth Schulze says he called the world's leading chip maker to let him know personally.
12: Mr. President.
13: The president calling Jensen Huang, the CEO of AI chipmaker NVIDIA, in the middle of a tech summit, telling him on speakerphone the U.S. won't lose the AI race to China.
14: The robots will not be taken over. The AI will not be taken over the rest of the world. The whole thing is a hoax. Now, with that, we have to be a little bit careful.
13: It comes after leaders of the biggest AI companies agreed the technology needs to slow down.
8: The price of gas now up to $4.31 a gallon, according to Gas Buddy, thanks to continued conflict in the Middle East. For Denise Henderson in Kentucky, it's been tough to stick to her budget, and she asks herself every week,
15: oh, God, do I have enough money? I'm going to have to work extra jobs just to pay for the gas along with everything else.
8: Oil is trading at about $107 a barrel. Could be there for a while. A Saudi oil pipeline was damaged by a Houthi rebel drone and could take weeks to repair. Widow's Bay just cleaned up at the Emmy Awards last night, setting a single season record for a comedy with 14 wins, including Best Series and Best Actor for star Matthew Rhys. Jean Smart won her fifth Emmy. 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
16: Here's the official forecast. This week, very hot and very dry. Sunshine for today. Heat index is going to make it feel like 102. Clear tonight, 71 for the low. Sunny tomorrow and a high of 96. Mostly clear and 70 as we head into Wednesday night. Sunny on Thursday, we'll reach 96 degrees. Thursday, mostly clear, 70. Friday, sunshine to wrap up the week, a high of 97. Friday night, mostly clear and 70. I'm Craig Allen on WGOW.
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0: Thank you for letting me be myself again. And of course, I mentioned this earlier and can't say it enough times. It is time again. With a week to go in summer, I'm inside your radio talking Christmas. My friends and the Trans-Siberian Orchestra just announced their tour on Friday past. 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It's right there on the top, right next to our little logo, Declare Your Independence, Trans-Siberian Orchestra ticket giveaway, and you choose which show you want to enter for: Youngstown, Ohio, Colorado Springs, Salt Lake City, Portland, Oregon, Sacramento, California, Ontario, California. And these are actually in chronological order. Ontario, California, San Antonio, Texas, Dallas, Texas, all places you can hear this program: Charlottesville, Virginia, Jacksonville, Florida, Tampa, Florida, Chicago, Illinois, and Minneapolis, Minnesota. You choose, enter, it'll send me an email. We'll start doing drawings on Thursday morning. So we live up to the win them before you can buy them. What? Yeah, I think that's enough time. Lord knows I'm talking about it enough. At least I'm not talking about you-know-who with the show on ABC networks anymore. So you just get online. Go to it. The website is joethomasinthemorning.com. I know the email address is jtinthemorningradio@gmail.com. It's confusing. I apologize for that. We thought joethomasinthemorning.com would be straightforward enough. So there we are. Our first things this morning, while you endeavor on to that, here's what's been going on since last you looked. Federal Reserve may raise interest rates. Kevin Warsh will probably be called into the Oval Office about that. They're expecting their new policy decisions by 2 on Wednesday in the afternoon. Financial markets are betting on a 3.75% to 4% range for the new rates, trying to rein in the inflation. Supreme Court Monday reined in the president's plan to rein in mail-in balloting. Clarence Thomas and Samuel Alito were the dissenting votes in the ruling, based on the fact that states would not be able to comply before ballots had to be mailed out, because in some cases ballots have already been mailed out. Senator Mitch McConnell was back in the Capitol, former Senate Majority Leader, 84, addressed reporters in the rotunda. After 2 decades of dodging your questions, I wasn't sure how many of you would be here. Attorney General Todd Blanche, picking up on something President Trump told reporters on the tarmac in Ireland, he said that they will release additional records related to September 11th, 2001, and claims that the Saudi government or royal family were in any way connected to it. Vice President J.D. Vance says there are questions about the motives behind the push for artificial intelligence, claiming that he believes it is a Trojan horse, trying to get the government to weigh in and pick winners and losers in the AI movement. Environmental Protection Agency said Monday it's repealing rules that limit greenhouse gases from power plants. The action will save electric generators $300 billion in costs. Border czar Tom Homan says there's no plan for immigration and customs enforcement to, quote, sweep polling locations. He goes on to say, there's no plan to sweep polling locations. According to the Washington Examiner, and those are some, just some, of our first things this morning.
1: Hi, this is Bud Foster, co-host of Foster and Friends and former Virginia Tech football coach. 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We also support an organ transplant program in conjunction with Duke University Medical Center. For information regarding corporate sponsorship or becoming an individual supporter, log on to our site at lunchpaildefense.com. It's always been important to win, especially when we're helping others.
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9: But I'm afraid of the Russians. I can't sleep at night. So so afraid of the Russians.
10: Bob in Moscow is hanging on the line. He said the internet service has been dodgy, so I want to jump right to him there. I don't know if it's drone attacks or what. I know pipelines have been hit with some drones, but that's in the Middle East. Good morning, Bob. What's on your mind, sir?
11: Hey, I just read where the United States now has in orbit a space defense system, a weapon in space that can help save U.S. troops.
10: Yeah, because we just put it there. You know, we had it hidden in a warehouse there. You know, we've had some missile defense technology in space for quite some time.
11: Right, but this is supposedly a weapon that can actually work. Let's put it that way, it says.
10: And who
11: is on the U.S.?
10: Is this Russia Today? Is this TASS?
11: This is USA News. This is Yahoo News. Top headline this morning.
10: Well, if Yahoo's saying it. I mean, I know the story is that the Space Force has confirmed this at the, was it yesterday or the day before? I think the story was yesterday, but the conference was the day before. It was Space Force confirming that there is, Troy Mink is the person, is an on-orbit space control weapon there. And I know that the reaction has been plotting and everything. Remember why Jack Kennedy told us we needed to go to space? Does anyone remember the Rice University speech? Why did Jack Kennedy say we had to go to space? To keep it from being governed by tyranny. And so there we are. I mean, this is every time somebody says, when Trump announced Space Force, everyone was like, oh, it's weaponization of space. Jack Kennedy himself said we needed to be out there to make sure that this new ocean remained free. I'm paraphrasing him here, but it was his basic thing.
11: And one thing, think about it, the drones are just like those little objects from alien movies that would zip around in space and kill people. That's what the drones are doing, the same technology that we saw in movies probably back in the late 70s, early 80s.
10: Between your home country right now and Ukraine, how much is being conducted by drone versus how much is manpower?
11: Everything's, I'd say 80%, 90%. The only manpower stuff that's going on are the Russian forces trying to take all the land on this side of the Dnipro River. So basically all of Donetsk and Donbass and Luhansk, because that if they get all that land, which is what they've wanted from the beginning, then they've got the river. Even if NATO comes up to the river, there's still a river between them and Russia. And that's Russia's ultimate goal, is to get all the land so the Dnipro River basically separates Ukraine from Russia. So there's a waterway or the Black Sea that's going to separate Russia from Ukraine.
10: Is there, I mean, and I'm curious about this because varying people say, oh, Russians have lost their attitude towards this and Putin's in trouble because the Russians, they don't care. What are the press spinmeisters saying? Because I figure it this way, the harder, Pravda, spins that everyone loves this, the more likely it is that nobody loves it. What are they saying in the press out there?
11: Well, they're not saying much, but I think what's going on is what happened with the Vietnam War, where there was so many American men that left the country and went to Canada or Mexico not to be drafted into the Vietnam War. I picture that as the same thing that's going on right now as the war has gone on, that there's more people leaving because of the same effect that the Vietnam War had, was why are we there?
10: Okay, well, that's kind of what I was wondering about there, Bob. You doing all right?
11: Yeah, I'm doing good, but that's my analogy to it. And Mitch McConnell, there's no way he just he had a stroke. I looked at the pictures, all the pictures of him and his face. It looks like someone that had a stroke because he's not all there. He's not attentive. That blank stare is like someone that's either had a stroke or has Alzheimer's or Parkinson's Alzheimer's.
10: Well, I know that, you know, people are like, well, what's with the bruised hands? I said, that's where the IVs went in. You know, anyone who's been in the hospital, you know, and I have, you know, they usually either the elbow, you know, the crux of the elbow or the hand is where your IVs go in. So, of course, there's bruising there.
11: And it's because of the ports. It's easier to put IVs in the hand. But the question is why did he need so many IVs if it was just a little fall and he had supposedly a low case of pneumonia? You wouldn't need all those IVs.
10: There's
11: no reason for it.
10: He doesn't say what preceded the fall, because that's the question nobody's asking out of politeness, or they're afraid of Elaine Chao or whatever, because that's the question, is what happened right before the fall? You know, it's just like, you know, Ted Kennedy, what happened right before you fell? Oh, I had my fourth shot of bourbon. Okay, well, all right, now we know why you had a fall there. But anyway, good stuff, Bob. You have a good morning, sir.
11: Yep, bye.
10: For those who don't remember why we're in space and why we have weapons out there, Rice University, 1962, I believe.
12: For the eyes of the world now look into space, to the moon and to the planets beyond. And we have vowed that we shall not see it governed by a hostile flag of conquest, but by a banner of freedom and peace. We have vowed that we shall not see space filled with weapons of mass destruction, but with instruments of knowledge and understanding. Yet the vows of this nation can only be fulfilled if we in this nation are first, and therefore we intend to be first.
10: And, you know, just like a Navy armada there to invoke peace, yes, you have to have guns.
12: In short, our leadership in science and industry, our hopes for peace and security, our obligations to ourselves as well as others, all require us to make this effort to solve these mysteries, to solve them for the good of all men, and to become the world's leading spacefaring nation.
10: Spacefaring. Remember, this is a Navy guy. This is a Navy guy who's looking at space. He even calls it earlier in the Rice University speech an ocean, that the United States needed to defend this ocean the way we defended the oceans of Earth. And yes, if you're going to defend peace, you need guns. Ask any of our Second Amendment advocates. That your ability to defend requires you to have the same armaments as those who would offend.
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0: And one of the hats she used to wear was a member of the U.S. House of Representatives. And heading into the midterms, and we start voting on Friday, Tom, I guess the question that consumes many people as, you know, RNC convention, you know, midterm conventions and things like that, all designed to gin up voter interest. What does a congressperson have to do facing the midterms? He's got the headwinds of, the Save America Act Senate. Won't, you know, so everyone's mad at Congress people who voted for the Save Act, but it won't pass the Senate. So it's somehow a congressman's fault because that'll help, you know, Hakeem Jeffries get a majority. And they've got the situation with the gas prices. What is the winning combination for somebody here?
1: Well, I think first of all, I hate it when people try to change who they are to run for re-election. Just tell the truth and be who you are. If you're a voter, go vote for the person whose values most frequently align with yours, right? Don't stay home because that guy did that one thing. That's a recipe for, I mean, I guess it's maybe a rationalization to be lazy, but you're not going to get somebody that votes like you 100% of the time unless you run. We got to show up. I mean, in Virginia in particular, it's, we have the votes. They just seem to sit at home on, you know, the first Tuesday after the first Monday in November. So we got to get out and vote. And then I think candidates tend to overthink things, right? So just go be the person that got elected in the first place, and it'll maximize your chances of getting elected in the second, third, and fourth place.
0: Mm-hmm.
1: Or the 56th if you're Mitch McConnell.
0: What? Hey, Mitch is back, looking fine, looking as healthy
1: as any. Yeah, electronics are amazing. It's like Disney World circa 1972.
0: It's the animatronics anyway.
1: I'm kidding. For those of you who think that Garrett's proposing that Mitch is from Westworld, I understand that's real Mitch. He's
0: sure it is. Yeah. Sure, absolutely. And he'll vote just the way to prove it. Because Elaine Chao's family in China doesn't have the technology capable of fixing that for them either.
1: He would run faster and jump higher if he were a Chinese robot.
0: So what do you think our voter turnout's going to get to? Do you think we make it to 50% here, even in Virginia?
1: I don't know. I mean, I hope so. Obviously, the first thing I thought when you said that was, who does a high voter turnout favor? I mean,
0: well,
1: it's really
0: too.
1: What voters are turning out. It would appear. Well, yeah, but I mean, I should put my money where my mouth is, right? I mean, what I really want is for people to inform themselves, right, to not suck in one stream of media only, but

0: to suck in adverse media occasionally so that you can strengthen your arguments if you disagree with it. Or, you know, and I'm weird because I've always enjoyed being wrong because it means I can improve. You know, lucky for me, I don't think I'm wrong all that often, but I'm certainly wrong sometimes. And so you should get out there and challenge yourself, inform yourself, drag your friends out to vote, tell them why it matters. I genuinely do think that this midterm is it, right? Because if we lose the midterms and lose the House and the Senate in particular, both, it will be an impeachment within a week, and nothing will happen good for the next 2 years. And they will do everything they can. I mean, we flooded the zone with 20 million illegals, not just to get illegal votes, but also to put weight in districts where illegals tend to live. So you end up with a lot more Democrat congressional seats, even if no illegals ever vote. And these folks aren't dumb. I mean, this is entirely intentional, and Biden policy was designed to ensure maximized Democrat turnout, and then ultimately to solidify control for perpetuity. So this matters, and we can either show up or not. I mean, look, I'm not here for here. I'm here for the next world. So no matter what happens here, as long as I do the best that I can, I'm not even kidding. I mean,
1: no, I know you're not.
0: My job is to do the best I can with what God's given me, and to try to live in a manner that maybe warrants a well done, my good and faithful servant one day. And beyond that, I mean, it's not that I don't care. I certainly care. I put a lot of time and energy into this, but you know, get your friends out to vote, for goodness sake.
1: And I know that's your tag to everyone: go vote. And it should be. You know, what is a surprise outcome from where you sit for the midterms? Just because it starts, you know, now we've got a long way to go to it. What is a surprise outcome? Last question.
0: Well, so I'm going to build my surprise around the media narrative. A surprise outcome is Republicans pick up seat in the House and hold the Senate. That's because the media is telling us this is the fait accompli, but they did that in 2016. So, and I was watching very attentively the election returns that year, and you know, everybody knew Trump wasn't going to win. So I was sure I was going to win, and then I would get to hang out with President Hillary Clinton, and that didn't happen. So. Again, I mean, it's like in the military, they say, you know, no matter how good your plan is, the enemy gets a vote. Well, no matter what the media tells us, we still get to vote. I think that's it. And the surprise outcome is good news.
1: Are the constitutional amendments the coattails people are riding on? Because I get that impression that the Congress candidates are riding the coattails of the constitutional amendment interest.
0: Well, I think in Virginia they were designed for that. I think that they were designed for that. The left I'll bet we get outspent 3-1 on advocacy on the constitutional amendments. It could be worse. It could be 4 or 5-1. And that's designed to turn out, you know, angry voters who aren't terribly well informed, but they're pretty sure that, you know, if these people, that they won't be able to go get that abortion they were planning on in 6 months. So, you know, I think that's the game. I think that's the double-edged sword, and we just need to speak clearly and loudly and with truth, and we might be surprised at the outcome in a good way.
1: Tom Drops Bombs on YouTube, and Delegate Tom Garrett on Facebook and Instagram and TikTok and so many places. He is as omnipresent on social media as Alexandra Occasional Cortex. So I appreciate it as always, squeezing a little time out for us, Tom. And you have a great morning, sir.
0: God bless you, man. And remember, when you're at the 9/11 memorial ceremony, don't tell jokes and laugh.
1: Yeah, good point. Good tip. I'm thinking, hold it. Does Tom not realize that was whole Zaphod Mad Money? But more dire than that is this coalition of the damned that he has created, cabal of cities going after ICE's authority, trying to challenge whether Immigrations and Customs Enforcement have the authority to come into their cities and enforce the laws. And I again go back to Selma, Alabama. I go back to the University of Alabama. I go back to George Wallace. At some point, it is a civil right to make sure that my rights are not being infringed by somebody who's just insistent on being here because they were told there's money here for them. The authority is that, you know, the federal government can ask, do you have a means of support? Can you support yourself when you get here? And we act like, oh, you can't ask that. Oh, no, no, you can't ask that. Well, now we can't, and now we see the fruit of it. This one, so how did all the Democrats get in? In the General Immigration Act of 1882, it levied a head tax of 50 cents on each immigrant and blocked or excluded the entry of idiots, lunatics, convicts, and persons likely to become a public charge. Yeah, that's this is why we have fallen apart. And you say, well, that's not fair. Why is it not fair? Why is it not fair to every remaining taxpayer in the United States to say, you know, we're respecting your ability to pay for yourself. We're not going to ask you to pay for someone else unless you want to.
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13: For space science, like nuclear science and all technology, has no conscience of its own. Whether it will become a force for good or ill depends on man.
1: You know, for everyone who says that, you know, I'm weird because I say that. When we talk about data centers, when we talk about artificial intelligence, when we talk about guns, when we talk about drugs, these are inanimate objects until somebody uses them for something. And right there, that's Rice University, 1962. Just about this time, wasn't it? Wasn't it like September 12th, 1962? I only note that because there's a proximity to my birthday of it. But it's mid-September of 1962. Rice University, this is the "we will go to the moon this decade and do the other things" speech. And it came up because Bob brought up the Yahoo News guy, the Space Force guy, said, "Yeah, we've got a weapon up there." And everyone's lost their bowel control over it. But go back to Jack's speech, JFK.
13: For space science, like nuclear science and all technology, has no conscience of its own. Whether it will become a force for good or ill depends on man. And only if the United States occupies a position of preeminence can we help decide whether this new ocean will be a sea of peace or a new terrifying theater of war.
1: So you see, you know, what he's saying is that we need to be out there, but he gets more specific.
13: I do not say that we should or will go unprotected against the hostile misuse of space any more than we go unprotected against the hostile use of land or sea. But I do say that space can be explored and mastered without feeding the fires of war, without repeating the mistakes that man has made in extending his writ around this globe of ours.
1: These are the parts of this speech nobody ever plays anymore. Nobody ever plays because it doesn't make the whole, oh, you didn't have weapons in space stuff. These are the same people who say we shouldn't have guns, except for all the bad guys who have guns. But if we don't have guns, they'll feel guilty, I guess, is what they'll say. They're like, oh, well, they're unarmed. I guess we won't do bad things to them. Because that's worked in places like Darfur, correct? So Kennedy said, sure, we're going to have weapons in space. Why? Because we need to defend space against the people who would want to weaponize it. So Maureen writes in, you played the absolute perfect spot where he says no weapons of mass destruction. Didn't Trump's administration just admit we have a weapon of mass destruction? Well, Maureen, that's why I wanted to play the rest of this for you. Because he says, yeah, we're going to have weapons out here because you need to have weapons. Our naval ships have weapons, don't they?
13: I do not say that we should or will go unprotected.
1: Unprotected.
13: Against the hostile misuse of space any more than we go unprotected against the hostile use of land or sea.
1: And you don't like it, maybe, because I'm using Jack Kennedy to defend Donald Trump. Okay. I mean, I understand the feeling. This one comes in. Joe, did Jack Kennedy see any of the Nazi horrible research? What's the Mort Saul quip about the rocket scientist whose autobiography is shoot for the stars? Yeah, but sometimes you hit London. Yeah, we looked the other way when Nazis came in. For Von Braun, yeah, Werner Von Braun. Sometimes I shoot for the stars. I shoot for the stars, but sometimes I hit London. Because these are massive machines that can do grave harm or grave good. So do you want Wernher von Braun going to work for the Soviets? He was just looking to get out of Nazi Germany, as were a lot of people. Seely writes in to 434-882-4217 on our earlier subject, which was the midterms. A lot of these races this November are going to be really close. Let's organize a nationwide get out the volunteer organization to make calls the week before the election. Democrats got cheat to win, and the only thing the good guys got is turnout. Well, you know who is going to be good for that, Seely? And I know, and I don't know what your reaction are to these organizations, but I know for a fact Americans for Prosperity has been doing a lot of this. And if we can tap into that, I know here in our flagship state and also in Pennsylvania, they're very, very active in the get out the vote. And what we have to do is part of get out the vote is get out the narrative. John writes in, I understand that people need to get out and vote, and I try to stress that to any friends that I come across. However, the administration's inability to articulate a cognizant message on different subjects is astounding. They seem to default to showmanship and belittling. That does not bring people to the polls. I think we're in a really sad situation right now. I need a specific, you know, because there are yes, and I'm not an apologist for, but the accusation is that they don't have a message. You know, if you mean the Republicans don't have a message, sure, I can cop to that. when you listen to these people talk about not being able to support things like the Save America Act, I get what you're saying, but it seemed pretty clear when they put that message out. I mean, maybe you're talking about drill baby drill versus refine baby refine. But the world, you know, is one of those places where, you know, Iran is going to do what it's doing. And President Trump is, I think, trying to avoid a harsh discussion on it. I'm not. I don't see any of the big issues right now, such as AI, the war, and gas prices getting any better. Well, you know, that's because, you know, to me anyway, if you let the left, if you let MS Now or ABC or CBS define what the discussion is, first and foremost, AI needs to stay in the United States. Data centers need to stay in the United States. We've been dancing around this war for 200 years with radical Islam, so we're having it, finally. And the gas prices still aren't as high as they were under Biden. Anyway, until tomorrow, so long, and thanks for all the fish.
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17: From ABC News, I'm Sherry Preston. The Supreme Court blocking President Trump's efforts to change how mail-in ballots are counted. The court voting 7-2 not to allow the president's executive order, saying only allowing ballots to those on approved lists will be allowed. Here's ABC's Mary Bruce.
18: States will now be able to send out mail-in ballots using the same system that they have for years, which accounts for about a third of votes cast. Now, this caps a flurry of last-minute legal activity, with voting now already underway in some areas. The court's majority writing that the administration's push to make changes this year was likely to lose in court, though the emergency order didn't explain their reasoning.
17: As President Trump says, tech leaders' warnings about the dangers of AI are just a hoax. Former President Obama says AI is advancing so fast that standards set by a handful of tech companies won't be enough.
19: At an event later here in Washington, Senator Bernie Sanders will appear right before former Trump aide Steve Bannon to talk about guardrails on AI, a testament to how this moment is bridging ideologies.
17: That's ABC's Elizabeth Schulze. An investigation by ProPublica shows Russian oligarch Omar Omar paid for lavish celebrations on a private island during the wedding of Donald Trump Jr. and his new wife, ProPublica's Justin Elliott.
20: He's not just a random businessman. He's somebody that has very public and close ties to President Vladimir Putin of Russia and the Russian government.
17: ABC Chief Washington correspondent Jonathan Carl.
21: In a statement put out by the White House, President Trump said he has no idea who Umar Kremlev is, but he added it was an after party given in their honor, not a big deal. First Lady Melania Trump, however, put out a statement saying Mrs. Trump played no role whatsoever in organizing the wedding event and was not privy to any aspect of its financial planning.
17: Federal Reserve begins its two-day meeting on interest rates today.
0: 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This is Jed Mescott. From the classroom, UTC has set a record for graduate enrollment this semester as the university welcomes nearly 12,000 students, the second highest enrollment in the school's history. Out of Georgia, Dalton State College's enrollment this fall is at 6,000 students, also marking the highest enrollment in that school's history. Out of Nashville, Krista Pike, the only woman on Tennessee's death row, is set to be executed September the 30th for her part in a murder. A psychologist testified at a recent court hearing that the lethal injection process, including being strapped down to a gurney, possibly by male guards, will result in the woman not merely remembering her sexual traumas in an early life, but fully reliving them. Many people are asking Governor Lee to call off the woman's execution, which they said will cause her to feel and believe that she is being raped to death. If he fails to get involved, she'll be the first woman executed in the state in more than 200 years. Well, a federal appeals court delivered a major victory to union workers in Tennessee, reinforcing legal protection for workers who challenge management. The decision blocks employers from firing vocal employees.
3: Here's the official forecast. This week, very hot and very dry. Sunshine for today. Heat index is going to make it feel like 102. Clear tonight, 71 for the low. Sunny tomorrow and a high of 96. Mostly clear and 70 as we head into Wednesday night. Sunny on Thursday, we'll reach 96 degrees. Thursday, mostly clear, 70. Friday, sunshine to wrap up the week, a high of 97. Friday night, mostly clear and 70. I'm Craig Allen on WGOW.
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24: Well, guys, everyone is talking about this today. President Trump dismissed concerns over AI, posting on Truth Social, quote, "The only control or guardrails that AI needs is a strong and smart, high IQ president." Well, I feel better. Trump was like, "I like to see ChatGPT pick out a zebra on the cognitive test." I mean, I don't think so, buddy.
4: Where would they be without him? Honestly, TDS is, I think it's their lifeblood at this point. Without TDS, what would they be? That's President Trump. President Trump leaves the White House, where we could have a giant Jonestown from coast to coast across the great nation. A very good and happy Tuesday to you, and welcome back once again. We continue to be at 888-630-9625. A great deal to talk about. We've got, you see, there are all kinds of new documents out about Thomas Crooks, who shot Donald Trump through the ear and then was killed by a counter sniper with the Secret Service, one shot, one kill. And we learned more things about him. Turns out he's even wackier than we had originally known. He's a perfectly run-of-the-mill, typical Democrat in 2026, even though he's dead. So we've got that. And I want to update you on that because a couple of fairly interesting details have emerged about the would-be assassin. He's known as a would-be assassin. He's a would-be assassin, but he's just a regular Democrat, just kind of a, not a would-be Democrat, an actual Democrat, a certified Democrat. Also, that the Democrats are fighting today, fighting ferociously, to make sure that illegal alien gang members can come into the United States and go immediately on welfare, and then we can pay their tattooed-faced way through life with our money, so they don't have to steal as frequently, robbing people at gunpoint and stuff. Remarkable stuff. And President Trump says, hey, there's already a law in the books about this. You know, you're not allowed to come to the United States as an immigrant if you're going to immediately go on the dole, you know, go on the and have other people pay for your everything. And the Democrats say, no, that's exactly what we want, a total filthy criminal welfare state. It's the fundamental transformation of America. But here it is. They're very upset. Listen to this. The Trump administration has invoked the long unenforced Immigration Act of 1882 to prohibit entry into the United States of any, listen to this, this is from the actual law from 1882. You must not allow in any convict, lunatic, idiot. Oh, it's too late for that now, I guess. Any convict, lunatic, idiot, or any person unable to take care of himself or herself. See, they weren't even being sexist about it in 1882. Unable to take care of himself or herself without becoming a public charge. So in 1882, the law was passed saying we don't want to fill the country with welfare succubuses that, you know, draw the lifeblood out of our culture. And the Democrats say, oh, no, that's exactly what we want. We want more parasites coming here, usually with gang tattoos on their faces. And the Democrat Party says we want more welfare cases coming in from beephole countries that they fled, where they may be wanted for terrible crimes and they're illiterate. It's honestly, it's worse than Baltimore when it comes to a lot of countries, when it comes to illiteracy and all that. It's terrible. But the Trump administration saying, well, you know, you people are nuts. It's already on the books. It's been on the books since 1882 that we don't welcome welfare cases into the country by the millions because, you know, we're $40 trillion in debt. It would take us well over a million years to pay off our national debt. So what the hell? Let's make it bigger. Let's bring in more tattooed-faced gang members from Venezuela and El Salvador. And the Democrats want more of that, like Chris Coons. Chris Coons, he wants more of that, and Van Hollen. They were Democrat senators. They want more crime, more Democrats, more crime, more Democrats, more murder, more Democrats, more everything bad. This is kind of fun actually because the Trump administration, 1882, Immigration Act. And the fake news media say, oh, largely unenforced. Well, the laws on the books that we don't enforce, maybe we should take a look at that because they're laws on the books. Just amazing. And Kate on the Twitter says, can we talk about the fact that Democrats just sprinted into court to stop President Trump from enforcing a 144-year-old law that says you don't get to live here in the United States if you're going to live off of the American taxpayers? And the Democrats say, oh, no, come here, live off of the American taxpayers. We're not broke enough. We don't have enough crime. So the Democrats are working on, you know, through policy and abusing their powers as the third worlders that they are to make America more of a beep hole country, which they would find more appealing. Certainly they understand it better. So Kate continues on the Democrats. They're literally suing to keep the welfare tap open for people who aren't citizens. They don't even bother hiding it anymore. Their job isn't representing the citizens of the United States. It's protecting the people, draining the system. And that is really what the Democrat Party is. And they're not on our side. They're not on our side at all. They're just, boy, these people, can I tell you. What is the matter with these people? It is Team Democrat is what it is. And President Obama, you may remember, oh, he's out there again. He says we need we got to get to that, too, because AI is the boogeyman du jour, and we're all going to die. Literally, the entire human species is going to die. Oh, there was a funny soundbite yesterday. I texted Michael Piercy yesterday watching some dimwit on the television. And he said, a funny bite that I plan to share with you. They're such dimwits. The guy, he's saying, well, AI is going to kill all of humanity, going to kill all of humanity on Earth. And then he said, you know what kind of class action lawsuits that's going to lead to? He said, but everybody's dead. And I want to share that soundbite with you because after everybody dies, he's really concerned that the lawsuits are going to be out of control because they're opening themselves up to giant class action lawsuits. I said, didn't you just say that everybody's dead on the entire planet Earth and it's just tumbleweeds blowing down the street? But still there are going to be lawyers suing people because Democrats, you know. Isn't that amazing? So I want to share that with you because it's pretty wackadoodle-doo. Also, did you see the Jake Tapper with his buddy Gavin Newsom? They went fly fishing together, I assume on one of Gavin Newsom's private vineyards surrounded by security with guns so they can call for other people to ban guns and all that stuff. It's remarkable. But wait till you see this. The sucking up is just extraordinary. It's world class. Jake Tapper, fake Tapper, fake anchor. And he said, here are my waders. Let's go into the water and I'll act like we're fly fishing and we'll have a nice casual conversation. And Gavin Newsom said that he's going to run for president, but not if Kamala Harris announces that she's running for president because she's a WOC and he can't run against a WOC because that would be R. See, she's a woman of color, and to run against her would be racist. And it's you're going to abbreviate woman of color, which they do, to WOC. And LGBTQWOC is one of their favorites. Oh, we got one of those today, too. We've got the college professor. We've got the college professor. She's really something. She apparently doesn't like white people. She doesn't like white people at all. She's a very fancy fancy college professor. Where do you see this? She's a WOC. Oh, she's WOC LGBTQ, as a matter of fact. And it's on all of her paperwork, all that good stuff. Man, oh, man. And the New York Times has a big story today, too. Breaking news, the New York Times said. More than 20 states, they're Democrats, sued the Trump administration over its policy to restrict immigrants from obtaining green cards if they rely on public benefits. So if the public benefits, that means if they're on the welfare and you on the wayfare and then, I need a green card. I need all kinds of benefits. I'm a complete deadbeat now that I've proven that I'm an illegal alien, non-English-speaking criminal. The Democrats say, well, I like the cut of his jib. Let's make sure that he goes on the dole because that's how the Democrats ensure that that person will forever be a Democrat voter. And the Democrat Party is the third world. We have the third world living among us. They're bringing in like-minded individuals by the millions, but it's really the Democrat Party that is swinging from trees over here. They're the third world. Remarkable stuff. So the New York Times, very upset with their breaking news. More than 20 states, Democrat states, sued Trump. They leave out the Democrat part. Trump administration over its policy to restrict immigrants, meaning illegal immigrants, from obtaining green cards if they rely on public benefits, meaning the welfare. Right? And Senator Mike Lee, Senator Mike Lee tweeted out, retweeted, the New York Times headline here that the states are suing Trump to make sure that illegal aliens get green cards and welfare because they are the third world of filthies. They really should start deporting Democrats, I think. We'd deport them to Haiti, I think, Haiti. Maybe Cuba. They'd be happier in, well, pretty much any place, I think. But Senator Mike Lee retweeted the New York Times headline, and then Mike Lee added, he said, "The defining political question of our time is whether the United States of America is a nation that exists for the benefit of her people, that would be Americans, or an economic zone and welfare machine that exists for the benefit of everyone else, that is to fund the entire world of illiterate escaped criminals because the Democrat wants an illegal alien escaped criminal in every pot. It's not, they don't want a chicken in there anymore. They want an illegal alien with gang tattoos all over his face and stolen guns in every pot, in every kitchen, you know, because that's pretty amazing stuff. And the New York Times is excited. The Democrats are suing Trump to make sure that illegal aliens can get green cards and welfare because that will make the country a much better place, don't you think? These people. Can I say these people? Because that's, I don't know, that might be racists. Because people are of a race, of a certain race. Also, Bill Gates. Bill Gates is a multi-billionaire, centibillionaire. And was he the first centibillionaire, the first guy with $100 billion? I don't even know who the first one with $100 billion was. The Democrats hate them until the billionaires give them a lot of money. And then the Democrats like them again because they need to be paid off. Like the criminals that they are. They have the ethics of gangsters, and that's their thing. But Bill Gates has reared his head. I don't want to say his ugly head. It's just his head. He's reared his head, and he's warning that AI, he's concerned that AI, artificial intelligence, will be designed by and for the richest without regulation. So he wants a lot of regulation. Of course it's going to be designed by and for the richest. Who, what poor people are going to design? You got some guy under a bridge. I've got a new generation of artificial intelligence over here in my Apple laptop. No, it's going to be wealthy people who have jobs and live in houses and they work in areas like this artificial intelligence thing. But he's calling for regulation. He is, except he has also said, I'm going to throw in $1 billion because he's got that kind of money. It's like he leaves that for tips at restaurants, $1 billion. He's pledging $1 billion American dollars in order to what he says, widen access to artificial intelligence. And really all you have to do is talk to any Democrat if you want to learn about artificial intelligence. Find an Ivy League grad who's a Democrat, and you'll have artificial intelligence in a nutshell. But Bill Gates says $1 billion because he says AI, artificial intelligence, could worsen inequality. And you know how they don't like inequality, except when it comes to themselves, when inequality is everything. So Bill Gates says AI will be designed by and for the richest without regulation. And I think it'd be better that way rather than being designed by the poorest. You don't really want that. Probably drinking and not working real hard and stuff. So you want the richest, of course, like every other. And AI is going to be for the richest. Got like everything was. Like when electricity came along, it was for the richest. When automobiles came along, it was for the richest. When airplanes came along and air travel, commercial airliners, for the richest. All new technologies. You know, when the Queen Elizabeth, the big ship, came along, it wasn't for the poor. The poor would work in, you know, steerage and sleep down in the hull. But never mind that. That wasn't really for them. Of course, it will be for the richest. And of course, it'll be designed by the richest. Don't be ridiculous. Where else would it come from? That's pretty silly. I don't know if you guys are aware of anything related to human history, but maybe you should look it up. You got the internet, thanks to the patriarchy. Just be glad you can hang with us, because we're inventing everything over here and bringing it to everyone at a reasonable price. You're welcome, and just be glad that we're around, because what would you guys be doing? You wouldn't have bridges to live under were it not for the patriarchy and for Big Pharma. big pharma and big oil. We need big oil too. Everything the Democrats, they attach the word big to, it's because they despise it. It's amazing. And they're all the things that keep them alive every day. They despise everything. So I've got a lot of stuff to get to on this great Tuesday. We've got many wild stories for you. And I look forward to sharing. Got Kamala Harris back in the news. Man, oh man. And who got cremated? Who was cremated? And who paid for the cremation? Got that coming up. This professor at Carnegie Mellon, a very, very fancy institution. And she is a very bad person. That's coming up.
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4: All right. Those rascally Democrats. What's the matter with them? You remember a Democrat that brought a rifle to a Trump rally in Butler, Pennsylvania, and shot President Trump through the ear and nearly murdered him. It was his goal, and he was very close. And now with us, some new documents have been released about Thomas Matthew Crooks. You always got to use middle names. Might be another Thomas Crooks out there. They're all crooks, I'll tell you. But the Thomas Crooks, who shot President Trump in Butler, Pennsylvania, and then was killed quickly and thankfully by a U.S. Secret Service counter-sniper, lickety-split. Here's the headline in the New York Post today. Cremation of would-be Trump assassin Thomas Matthew Crooks' body was paid for by, quote, anonymous donor. Anonymous donor. The Democrats, sometimes they're very giving, you know. It's probably inherited money or something. An anonymous donor paid for the cremation of President Trump's would-be assassin, Thomas Crooks, just days after the deadly Butler, Pennsylvania rally shooting, according to federal records reviewed by the Post. Did it prevent a toxicology report or anything like that? This contributes to the kind of thing that contributes to conspiracy theories that he was a stooge, he's a patsy, you know, and somebody else is behind it. The revelation was included in a trove of documents provided to the Senate Judiciary Committee Chairman Chuck Grassley as part of an ongoing inquiry into the first Trump assassination attempt. Only the first one. Because there have been several since then, because the left is a bloodthirsty gang of ghouls who look to kill everyone. They have a long history of doing that. More on Crooks coming up.
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2: All right. So, yeah, the anonymous donor that came in and got the body of Thomas Crooks, who shot President Trump through the ear, and said, we need to cremate this as quickly as possible. I want to pay for it, but I want to remain anonymous. And that seems perfectly normal to the New York Times and to CNN. Nothing to see there. So the revelation about the anonymous donor buying the cremation of Thomas Crooks after he shot President Trump, grazed his head with a rifle bullet in Butler, Pennsylvania at a rally where everyone was otherwise having fun. You know, you invite one Democrat and look what happens. The revelation was included in a trove of documents provided to the Senate Judiciary Committee Chairman Chuck Grassley, part of his ongoing inquiry into the first Trump assassination. You're going to have to spend more time to go through all of the would-be Trump assassins. They're all Democrats. Anonymous donor paid for cremation, reads a note at the end of a summary in an interview with the gunman's father, Matthew, conducted with federal investigators. Yeah, some anonymous donor came in. The information appears to have been gleaned from a lawyer for the family, according to the document. The addendum noted that Matthew was retired, quote-unquote retired, and that his wife was on leave from work, suggesting the family couldn't come up with the money for Thomas's funeral arrangements. Matthew explained, the father now, explains in other parts of the federal records viewed by the New York Post that he was unemployed at the time of the shooting. Well, who would hire him? You know, take a look at him. Try having a discussion with him. Thomas's cremation was first revealed by Representative Clay Higgins, Republican from Louisiana, who was infuriated and disturbed that the gunman's body was turned over to the family less than 2 weeks after the assassination attempt. Ought to keep him on ice, I think, over there. My effort to examine Crook's body on Monday, August 5th of 2024, caused quite a stir. This is the congressman now. Caused quite a stir and revealed a disturbing fact. The FBI released the body for cremation 10 days after the assassination attempt. Higgins, the congressman, wrote in a letter to the bipartisan congressional task force investigating the security failures around the shooting. So New York Post attempt to reach Matthew, the father, for comment were unsuccessful. Not successful at all, because, you know, you can't get a hold of the guy. So they got that cremated, and what's up with that? And listen to this. Here's another one, also the New York Post, because they cover the news, and the New York Times does not. The Washington Post does not. They cover up the news. Here is the second headline. Would-be Trump assassin Thomas Crooks used Bob Dole pseudonym to

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10: All right. It is time to go to the telephones, talk to the great American people. And I see I need to be corrected here. I need to be corrected. Is that right? So I'm always up for being corrected. Let's go to Joseph calling from Austin, Texas. Joseph, you're on the Chris Plant Show.
11: Hello, Chris.
10: Hello, Joseph.
11: David Sachs is a very successful Silicon Valley investor who backed President Trump and helped raise Silicon Valley money for him. And he's a brilliant guy. And he was basically saying, look, these idiots are setting themselves up to be attacked. And, you know, it's acid rain. It's, you know, global warming. It's
10: right.
11: Nuclear China syndrome. It's the whole. And
10: nuclear.
11: It's a building issue that the Democrats are going to pump like crazy between now and November 3rd.
10: Yeah. All right. I saw on the board, Joseph, that David Sachs is not. I was making fun of him saying nuclear mostly, and you know, having an English accent, but he's really from Massachusetts. Just a joke. But he seems like a perfectly intelligent.
11: No. This is David Sachs. You mentioned that the product liability quote that you used.
10: Right. Yeah. Yeah.
11: David is a South African immigrant, co-investor in PayPal with Elon.
10: Oh, he's a South African. I didn't realize that. I should have looked him up.
11: Yeah.
10: Now I feel bad.
11: David's a University of Chicago law graduate, and he is a top-flight, great American immigrant who is helping our country massively.
10: All right. Well, Joseph, thank you for the call. I appreciate that very much. I genuinely do. I was only making fun of his accent and nuclear, and we're all... you know, but he's not. I also said that I agreed with him when it comes to not panicking and not freaking out. But I still have the Democrats panicking and freaking out coming up, Joseph, so stick around.
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13: President Trump calls corporate media fake news and the enemy of the people. Is he right? It's Brandon Lewis. 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

0: We also have the Democrat governor of Maryland who is going to run for president because he's black and the Democrats are all racists. He was asked, hey, if Kamala Harris runs, are you going to run? Because now they all have to do the nobody thinks for themselves in journalism. And no one knows how to ask a follow-up question. Let's go to the telephones, Michael. But we've got him coming. And we got Zohran Mamdani coming up, too, because he wants illegal alien gang members on welfare living in New York. It's a good way of increasing the number of murders they have in the city. In the meantime, let's go to Daniel, calling from Chicago, Illinois, or as he's known in Chicago now, Angel. Angel, you're on the Chris Plant Show. Daniel.
1: Yo, Mr.
0: Hey, hey,
1: yes,
0: Daniel.
1: Yes, sir, yes, sir. Hi, how are you, sir?
0: Just great. Couldn't be better.
1: You know, yeah. You know, what my comment was, I was thinking if I Richard Speck, and for you younger people, Jeffrey Dahmer, if Jeffrey Dahmer committed his crime today, AOC would just say something like, oh, he was just hungry. He was a hungry man.
0: Or, we were talking about cannibals. People. We were talking about cannibals earlier. And, Jeffrey Dahmer was a cannibal and a murderer, a serial killer,
1: right.
0: Terrible person. And you're right. And the Democrats would say, like the woman that murdered her three children, right? Daniel, she had
1: exactly right.
0: Postpartum depression, and Jeffrey Dahmer was very hungry. He needed welfare.
1: Yeah. And I'm one of 10.
0: No kidding. All right. That's pretty good.
1: Yeah.
0: That's great.
1: Right. I'm one of 10. And whenever one of my lefty nieces or something says something, I said, you know what? If grandma was just like you, you know, I don't think your dad's born. And then that shut her up real fast. That shut her up. That shut them up real fast.
0: One of 10. So you went to Catholic school.
1: People, yeah, of course. Just like, didn't everybody? Thank you for what you do.
0: Yeah, thank you, Daniel. That's great stuff. One of 10 kids. That's great. How did I know it was Catholic school? It's a silly question. Of course it's Catholic school, but I was going to be one of 10 kids. That's great. Yeah, Jeffrey Dahmer. Cannibal. Well, who was the other? The guy, you know, with 33 in the crawl space. You know, that guy. Another Democrat.
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That's funny. Friend of mine, our friend Randy, we were talking about Y2K a few minutes ago. I was at the Pentagon overnight, Y2K, 1999 into 2000, and all the computer systems in the world were going to stop working, and planes would fall out of the skies, and radars and air traffic control would all stop working, and terrible things. Escalators would just stop right where they are. Everything was going to break. And it was a lot of hooey. And our friend Randy just texted, said, Y2K, midnight, 1999, going into 2000. Randy says, I was at the Vatican in Rome at midnight on Y2K. He said, just in case the world ended, I thought it might be a good place to be. Could be, pre-positioning. You got to pre-position. Isn't that great? Just wonderful stuff. Mm-mm-mm. Yes, sir. Your Democrat Party. I didn't tell this story. I had kind of, it wasn't amusing. It wasn't amusing, but over the weekend, last week, I mentioned that one of my brothers, one of my Chicago brothers, was in town in Washington, and staying with us in our guest room. And, we had a great time all week long, although we might have drank too much beer. We might have, and that's hard to do, but we gave it our all. And, we had a nice time, but my brother visiting from Chicago, and I went to get out and get in my car. My car is 10 years old. I think I mentioned this before. It's 10 years old, and I paid I just rolled over to 25,000 miles, and it's going to be. I bought it on New Year's Eve, so this year, this coming New Year's Eve, it'll be 10 years since I bought it. And I just rolled over to 25,000 miles, I think. I think I have 25,060 miles on it now. And so I went down to get in my car. We're going to go down to the mall. And I turned, and we're sitting in my car, and I turned, jing, jing, jing, jing, jing, and my car doesn't start. And I thought, well, that's a bummer. That's not good. I guess my 10-year-old car is being 10 years old. And my brother said, hang on a second. And he walked over to his truck, his big, fast truck, and he came walking back over with a device in his hand that is the size of maybe like half a carton of cigarettes, about that big. And he said, open your hood. And he opens I open my hood. And he attaches these things to my battery. And in a couple of seconds with this little thing he had, it's a charger of some kind, not connected to his car battery, completely just a chargeable thing. And boom, and my car starts right up. I'm like, boy, that's pretty cool. That's great. I wonder why when I didn't leave any lights on, or, I don't think you can leave the radio on anymore. And I don't know why that happened. But it's fine. And then he's here for a couple more days, and I use my car, and it's just fine. Right? And then on the weekend, I guess it was Saturday, I went downstairs to get in my car, turn in my car, didn't start again. It just didn't start up. And I couldn't believe it. And I thought, well, what am I going to do? I'm going to have to call, I don't know. My best girl said, well, you're a member of AAA. You've been a member of AAA for 20 years, and you've never called them. So, yeah, that's true. I've got one of these cards. So I called the AAAP, the American Automobile Association, and I called them, and I said, hey, I got a dead battery. What about that? And they said, well, we will.

0: How did I lose weight? And I did lean right here. I did. I love this stuff. Listen, Brickhouse Nutrition been with me for a long time. So chatting with Miles, I'm up at like 235. True story. I never minded being 235, but you know what minded? My knees that were falling apart and my back. 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So 235 was a lot. I said, I got to lose some LBs, Miles. 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
9: You know, do we have evidence of mail-in ballot fraud? Is there any evidence out there of that? The New York Times says there's no evidence. Did you hear that? They said without evidence. There's no evidence of this. Really? Here's the Attorney General of the United States.
10: What evidence does the Department of Justice have that the new mail ballot rules, which are obviously in legal contention right now, prevent fraud?
11: Well, there's a lot of evidence. I mean, well, by the way, it almost answers the question. By definition, if you're using mail-in voting, the potential for fraud is greater than in-person voting with ID. Okay, yep. So there can be no dispute that
10: what is the evidence for that?
9: Oh God!
11: Well, it's
9: who
11: common.
9: Is this child doing the interview? Who is this person? Don't you have to know something about the subject before you engage in the interview? She said, "What is the evidence for that?" How many times do I have to cite the freaking Carter Baker Commission? How about the New York Times and Adam Liptak? How about the use of mail-in ballots to commit fraud in American elections? How much? So this person knows nothing. What's the evidence for this?
11: I mean, first of all, there's documented proof of in multiple places, red and blue states, of envelopes coming in that clearly were not from somebody who should be who was authorized to use mail-in voting. Different rules have different states have different rules on when mail-in voting is allowed. So every state, every auditor in every single state has uncovered evidence of mail-in voting where there was potential fraud.
9: Every state.
11: And so what President Trump is doing, and what the executive order of the President Trump signed wants to do is make sure that we're eliminating fraud in our elections. And so there is, I don't even think that, well, and any honest broker will concede that mail-in voting, even though there are benefits, especially for people in our military, people who can't go to the polling stations, the potential for fraud is obvious. Because
10: you mentioned states. What states are you looking at?
11: Well, we're looking at multiple states, and we have been. I don't want to say all 50, but certainly multiple states we are looking at. And by we, I don't just mean the Department of Justice. I mean the entire executive branch.
9: You know, I think the president has brought up the Jimmy Carter thing before. Almost certain I've heard him talk about this. It would be advisable for Todd Blanche to wield this in the face of these sorts of adversarial interviews. Yeah, President Carter. What's your evidence? President Carter. It's not that hard. It feels like that's the kind of thing J.D. Vance would whip out. You know what I mean? If J.D. Vance was seated with the New York Times, what's your evidence? How about President Carter? And then what did they say? Their mouths just hang agape as they stare at you, drool hanging down, not sure what to say. You know, bring receipts to these conversations for sure, but it still doesn't change the fact that he's right, she's wrong, and this needs to be fixed.
12: She is Nicole Saganga. S-G-A-N-G-A.
9: Never heard
12: from CBS News.
9: CBS News. I haven't heard of her. I don't know what she knows. She's not demonstrating that she has knowledge on this subject. Maybe she does. Maybe this is just kind of that poisonous routine, you know, kind of a Leslie Stahl-esque interview where she pretends she doesn't know anything at all. There's no evidence for that, sir. There's lots of evidence. You're just involved in a cover-up. I've got a lot more to get to on The Vince Show.
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13: The midterms are almost here, and Republicans could be in deep trouble. Polls show Democrats leading in key races. Tonight, Rob Finnerty on Newsmax reveals the growing threat from the DSA and the radical left. With less than 60 days to go, Finnerty says it's time for the GOP to hit the panic button. The House may go, and control of the Senate is up for grabs. 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Tallarico, El Sayed, AOC, Bernie Sanders. Finnerty reveals President Trump's secret plan to fight back. Don't miss Finnerty tonight at 8 p.m. Eastern on Newsmax. 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
9: Okay. You know, we're getting audio in from Kash Patel's hearing today, testifying before a Senate committee. Chuck Grassley is the chairman. And just to give you a sense,

0: caught 10.
1: In 2025, according to the Uniform Crime Report, we delivered the largest reduction in the murder rate in the history of America. We, the FBI, captured more than 2.5 times the number of the top 10 most wanted fugitives on the FBI's list from the prior administration. In fact, Mr. Chairman, I'm proud to announce today, and I hate to correct you, we haven't captured 9 of the top 10 most individuals on our list. We've captured 10. Just this past weekend, we captured a thug down in Venezuela who is on our most wanted list and on the run for years. He has been captured, apprehended, and is on his way back to the United States of America. That's 10 of 10. Nobody in the FBI history has done that. This year is just another example of how this FBI is capturing literally the worst of the worst all around the world. On top of that, we've captured 6 of the most wanted fraudsters.
0: That's a big list, too. You know, the fraudster list is a J.D. Vance special. J.D. Vance, he woke up one day and he goes, why don't we have a list of the top 10 fraudsters who are wanted in the United States? And he called Cash, and Cash said, you know what? You're totally right about that. We should have a list of fraudsters. In fact, this is from Kansas City yesterday. Cash Patel talking about all of the fraudsters who've been arrested, which is great. This is separate and distinct from the top 10 most wanted among all of the fugitives.
1: Listen. Thanks to the Vice President, we put together the most wanted fraudsters list. And in just the last 3 months, Mr. Vice President, as you know, we have captured 5 of the most wanted fraudsters. They were on the run for a collective 4,000 days. We went to 3 separate continents and captured fraud totaling value of $2 billion, 5 in just 3 short months. But Mr. Vice President, we have even more good news for you today and for the American people, and a message to the world that we will manhunt these fraudsters on every corner of the planet. Just this past weekend, the Federal Bureau of Investigation, along with our international law enforcement partners, captured Emily Tai, a most wanted fraudster on our most wanted fraudster list in Vietnam, who had been there hiding since at least 2023. She herself was responsible for more than $100 million of Medicaid fraud. So as a result of the Vice President's most wanted fraudsters list, this FBI and our state and local partners, along with our international law enforcement partners, have captured 6 of the most wanted fraudsters on planet Earth, spanning almost every continent in the world and totaling over $2 billion in just 3 short months. And I hope to bring the same resolve that we did with the FBI's top 10 most wanted list to this most wanted fraudsters list and double that number by the end of the year.
0: That'd be amazing. That would be amazing. They were offering a $150,000 reward for her arrest and conviction. And apparently she was charged a couple years back. It was 2022. She was charged by indictment with conspiracy to commit health care fraud. Yet she's been running free on planet Earth until this FBI hunted her down. She was hit with an indictment, conspiracy to commit health care fraud, conspiracy to defraud the United States and pay and receive health care kickbacks and payment of kickbacks in connection with a federal health care program. The indictment alleged that beginning around 2019, she contracted with marketers to refer signed doctor's orders and beneficiary DNA samples to her laboratory in exchange for a percentage of the reimbursements. She was saying, send it to me and we'll give you a cut. The genetic testing, for which Medicare often paid several thousands of dollars per beneficiary, was not medically necessary and often was not used in a beneficiary's medical treatment at all. During this time period, her lab billed Medicare approximately, you ready for the number? $142 million. Medicare, that's money out of your paycheck to her for genetic testing. She was paid approximately $95 million on those claims. Yep. She escaped the country, and then she's been found. She's been found, hauled in on that top most wanted fraudsters list. Great job by the FBI here as these guys get her back into custody, which is good. Keep hunting them down. Keep hunting them down. Yeah, we've had a good testimony today from Cash. I imagine he woke up this morning and he was like, crap, I got to go talk to these guys. I've got to have a conversation with them. He did have a lot to say also about the FBI's ability to protect these events. You know, the reality is we've had a lot of big events in the United States this year. A lot. The the IndyCar races, the America 250 events, the World Cup. We have a lot. Listen to FBI Director Kash Patel explaining what it's taken to protect each of those events.
1: While doing all this great work for the American people and the world, the FBI prepared for the largest influx of tourists between the Club World Cup, two F1 races, protected 300,000 Americans in the Olympics, and then across six America 250 events and this year's World Cup alone, we welcomed over 12 million visitors to the United States to attend these events. Not one single security incident occurred at any single one of these events. No major security incidents. With our partners, this is how we keep America safe. This is what happens when we back the blue, and this new FBI has been rebuilt to crush violent crime and defend the homeland. While doing all this great work for the American people.
0: Look, isn't that great? So anyway, good rundown for them. It's miserable, though. You got to go before these hearings and deal with, like, crazy Maisie Hirono and Peter Welch and Sheldon Whitehouse. Ugh, that guy. What a punk that dude is. Sheldon Whiteclub? He's going after Kash Patel, and he's doing this, like, Jeffrey Epstein nonsense. He's doing the Epstein thing again. It's all about Epstein. Meanwhile, of course, like, the left owns the entire Epstein scandal. That's their thing. And I saw today that I think it was Kash Patel shared this, and the FBI did as well, that they just tweeted out a list of all of Sheldon Whitehouse's club memberships and how he's a member of an all-white club. This is true. There's no minorities allowed in Sheldon Whitehouse's club. That's a big thing. And he's embarrassed by it, which is why it's hilarious to constantly remind people of it. And the FBI is absolutely dunking on him today. Well deserved. Very well deserved. If you're busting fraudsters and catching everybody on the top 10 most wanted list and protecting all the major events in the country, and the cherry on top is that you get to dunk on Sheldon Whitehouse, you're doing a great job. More ahead on The Vince Show.
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0: Meanwhile, over in the House of Representatives today, House Judiciary hearings going on about sanctuary cities. The left keeps allowing criminals to destroy American communities and get away with it, foreign criminals. And one of the guys who is defending that scheme is the Levi Strauss heir, Dan Goldman, the congressman. He's a scumbag. He's up on the dais today, and he started bringing up dirt that he thinks he surfaced about one of the sheriffs from the state of New York who was seated in front of him. He's trying to dirty up the sheriff. Now, remember, there are angel families, people who have lost loved ones, seated there listening to all of this as Dan Goldman turns this hearing into a circus.
13: Sheriff Akshar, you said in your opening statement that you go to work every day to protect victims and their families like these witnesses next to you. Is that right?
14: Yes.
13: And part of that responsibility is to work with victims' families to investigate the crimes, like the murders, that their loved ones suffered, right?
14: Yes.
13: In fact, in your opening statement, you said your job, that every day you wake up to stand up for families whose children have been murdered, correct?
14: Yes.
13: Now, in the spring of 2015, you had sexual relations with a woman named Mirella Mascarelli at the Turning Point Resort Casino, correct?
14: Only a degenerate politician like you would bring this
13: yes
14: up.
13: Yes or no, did you?
14: Only a degenerate politician
13: well,
14: like you would
13: bring you up. Previously, Sheriff Akshar, you previously acknowledged, quote, having a brief consensual relationship with Ms. Masciarella. Who is Ms. Masciarella? How did you meet her?
14: You really should be ashamed of yourself to bring something like this up at a hearing
13: like
14: this.
13: Well, sir, I think it's very relevant to your credibility because Ms. Masciarella was the mother of a murder victim, correct?
14: You're a degenerate.
13: And you supervised that case when you were a captain in the same sheriff's office that you now run, correct?
14: You're a degenerate.
13: All right, well, you're not going to answer the question.
0: By the way, the sheriff speaks for all of us, as he says this.
13: All of this is part of the public record. And in fact, the victim, the perpetrator, the defendant, was convicted in 2014, and you testified surrounding that first trial. You then got intoxicated with Ms. Masciarella in 2015, about 2 years after this occurred. Acknowledged, admitted yourself having sexual relations with her, and then, this was 2 years later, the case was overturned on appeal and it had to be retried, correct?
14: I'm sorry to the Angel families that are here that you have to...
13: Mr.
14: Goldman,
13: I am sorry
14: Governor
13: as well that my Republican colleagues have brought you here to try to represent law enforcement as somebody who stands up for the families of victims like this. And yet you would prey and take advantage of a woman who says that the sexual relations you had was not consensual.
0: What a tool.
15: Gentlemen's time.
13: That is a shame.
15: Time has expired.
14: Governor Hochul will be proud of you.
15: Sheriff Akshar, I want to apologize on behalf of the committee for that obvious smear attempt. I can say that the gentleman from New York has now lived down to all of my expectations.
0: Sure. I'm telling you, I don't know what the value is in having Democrats attend these hearings. Republicans should just do field hearings or something. Just exclude them. They're useless. They turn all of this into a spectacle. I mean, it's fun that they get thrown into the dunk tank immediately by both the witnesses and the Republicans on the dais, except for John Cornyn, of course. People like Cornyn. Cornyn rolls over for the Dems. But everybody else, you know, takes turns dunking on Dan Goldman. That's fine. But what a waste of time. More ahead on The Vince Show.
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23: From ABC News, I'm Wayne Cabot. Fed up with filling up? Well, buckle up. Prices hit an all-time high today. AAA reporting diesel at $6.27. Global oil back up near 108 a barrel. That number will get more real as the weather gets cooler.
24: Families that use oil to heat their homes could see a more than 30% increase in their bills this fall as war with Iran continues to drive up prices. Those using electricity for heat could pay 9% more. Nationwide, gas is now averaging $4.29 a gallon.
23: ABC's Hannah Batah. Truckers say every dollar increase in diesel adds $400 to each tank, and diesel's up $2.50 from last year. President Trump today is tearing into the justices that he appointed who voted against his executive order, limiting vote by mail so close to the election. He calls it a big loss for America. But ABC News contributor James Sample says,
25: certainly it's a win for voters because we at least finally have clarity, and the clarity is that they can continue to vote by mail if their states allowed them to vote by mail before the ruling. It's a win for the Constitution because Article 1, Section 4 of the Constitution, known as the Elections Clause, expressly gives power to state legislatures and Congress over elections.
23: To Los Angeles, the DA, Nathan Hochman, explaining why Nick Reiner will not be facing death in the murders of his parents, Rob and Michelle.
26: We did speak with Nick Reiner's siblings. They made their views very clear. We took their views into consideration in ultimately deciding not to seek the death penalty.
23: Nick Reiner will now face a maximum sentence of life in prison without parole if he's found guilty. Donald Trump's name cannot appear on the facade of the Kennedy Center, a federal judge blocking that tribute to Trump less than an hour before the board of the center was to meet. Judge Christopher Cooper saying that any move like that would need Congress's blessing. You're listening to ABC News.
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29: This is Jed Mescott. How about free dental care this week? Thanks to the Peavine City Church in Rossville, the clinic will be open for adults on a first-come, first-served basis today and tomorrow. What a gift to those who need things like a cleaning who don't have insurance. The church is at 100 Spring Street. In political news out of Georgia, the two candidates running for governor are making these promises. Republican Rick Jackson wants a 50% cut in the state's income tax for all taxpayers, along with a sales tax exemption on some household utilities. Democrat Keisha Lance Bottoms, the former mayor of Atlanta, is pitching a plan to allow local governments to exempt sales tax on groceries, baby formula, diapers, and feminine hygiene products. And from Washington, speaking of inflation, the Federal Reserve is expected to lift its short-term interest rate tomorrow for the first time in 3 years to fight stubbornly high inflation, a move that would put the central bank at odds with President Trump's support for a cut. And finally, are you tired of the endless roulette of online dating? Well, more people are looking for love on LinkedIn. With its clear headshots and ample personal information, the professional site has become a go-to for singles.
3: Here's the official forecast. This week, very hot and very dry. Sunshine for today. Heat index is going to make it feel like 102. Clear tonight, 71 for the low. Sunny tomorrow and a high of 96. Mostly clear and 70 as we head into Wednesday night. Sunny on Thursday, we'll reach 96 degrees. Thursday, mostly clear, 70. Friday, sunshine to wrap up the week, a high of 97. Friday night, mostly clear and 70. I'm Craig Allen on WGOW.
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0: All right, 844-484-3872, 844-4 the USA. That's the way to join us today, from coast to coast, from sea to shining sea. Jim, you see this video with Gavin Newsom and Jake Tapper out in a... They're out in a stream. They're waiting. They're fly fishing together. I should say, not well. Not well. I'm not going to pretend I'm like a master fly fisherman, master angler or anything, but boy, I know how to cast better than Jake Tapper and Gavin Newsom. I don't even think they've ever done it before. They were flicking their wrists like they were, you know, throwing a spin rod or something. It's a very different cast when you're throwing a fly rod, you know, depending on how much space you have. If you have, you ever see those beautiful shots when you're fly fishing, they'll take pictures of it, of all that line whipping behind you. It's an overhead cast. You're not breaking your wrist during the throw. And they have a bunch of space behind them, and they're not using it well. They're just kind of lazily, like, wrist flicking the line, and I don't think they're concentrating on fish at all. They're just running their mouths. Also, there's the roll cast. I got to tighten up my roll cast. It's easy. Like, so if you don't have a lot of space behind you, you can, you know, quickly get the line out. Boy, I've got to go fly fishing again, Jim. We should do that sometime. It is a therapeutic event. But not when you're watching these two idiots. So they're out in the water. They're fly fishing, allegedly. And as they're doing it, they're yammering on about whether Gavin Newsom's going to run for president. Now, the answer to that is obviously yes. I don't know why they're wasting oxygen on this, scaring the fish. You know, what are they doing? But here's what they said, and it involves Kamala Harris. Listen to this.
5: Yeah, it's a lot of Democrats.
6: 31 flavors. And
5: you're not even the only Californian.
6: No, right. Yeah.
5: You got Ro Khanna.
6: Yeah.
5: Kamala.
6: Yeah. I don't know if she runs, but we'll see.
5: I know she's called around.
6: Yeah. But I wouldn't run if she ran.
5: If she runs, you will not.
6: Of course not. Why would I? I wouldn't do that to her. I wouldn't do it to me. Why would I? I wouldn't do that to you. I wouldn't waste everyone's time. Who needs that?
5: What do you mean? That doesn't even make sense to me.
6: I wouldn't. But first of all, electorally, it's a gift from God for everybody else. They enjoy the hell out of it. Mutual assured destruction. It services no greater good.
2: I mean, you do whatever you want. I don't care. But like, but like, counter argument would be like, you know, she had a shot.
6: Yeah.
2: And you've never run, and she's run twice.
6: Yeah. That would be the approach to the campaign. Certainly, that would be the case you'd make. Pretty good one, actually. You know, that's objectively true. I just, but I know what that means. I know her base of supporters. I know her friends. The Venn diagram on that is just pure crossover.
0: Wait.
6: It's not, I wouldn't do that to, I wouldn't do that.
0: I'm sorry. Did you hear the end of that? Did you hear what he said? I know her supporters. I know her friends. Yeah, the Venn diagram on that. The Venn diagram? Who ever heard of a Venn diagram? It's not even a thing. It's a Venn diagram. You over-greased whack job. It's the Venn
7: Maybe
0: diagram.
7: Maybe it's just a really peaceful diagram.
0: It's a peaceful diagram. What is he talking about?
6: Like, that would be the case you'd make. Pretty good one, actually. You know, that's objectively true. I just, but I know what that means. I know her base of supporters. I know her friends. The Venn diagram on that is just pure crossover.
0: Oh, my gosh. I hope they run against each other. Two idiots, neither of whom know what a Venn diagram even is. I don't know. How is it possible that both of them have Venn diagram obsessions? So he doesn't know what a Zen. He says it's a Zen. And then there's Kamala. You remember Kamala? She doesn't even know what a Venn diagram is. She thinks the minimum number of circles you need are three.
8: Through the lens of something I love, which is to always think about complex issues through the frame of a Venn diagram. I love Venn diagrams. I love. I do. I love Venn diagrams. So
9: see what I'm saying? It's nerdy. I'm just saying.
8: So the three circles, and you can do more. Nobody says a Venn diagram has to only be three circles, right?
0: What? Has she ever made a Venn diagram in her life? What are you talking? Usually, you can start with two. You don't have to have three. These people have no idea about anything. The only thing they care about is power. It's the only thing. They will lie to you about everything, even simple things that school children know. Venn diagrams require three circles. You can have more. And then you've got Gavin Newsom. The Venn diagram. It's a lot of intersection there. These people know nothing. Gavin Newsom lied to a voter as she desperately tried to figure out a way out of her situation. Her house burns down. She approaches Gavin Newsom and says, what can you do about this? Can you tell the president? I'm literally on the phone with him right now. Remember that? And she says, oh, can I talk to him? You're on the phone. Can I speak to the president? He's like, I can't reach him. I don't have a signal. Well, then how are you literally on the phone with him? You greasy liar. But what are we to make of this audio? Now, first and foremost, he's running. But secondly, do you get the impression that Kamala has already... So there's one of two other ways to view this. Kamala has ruled out that she's going to run for president of the United States. The Gavin Newsom is speaking about this with a degree of confidence already. Hear him early in that clip. He's like, I don't think she's going to do it. I don't think so. And then the threat. You hear the threat, Jim? He goes, if she does, it's mutually assured destruction. What does that mean? So he's got the goods on Kamala Harris. He didn't want to share them with you before. He wasn't directly involved. So for the good of the country, he didn't want you to know. But now that if she runs for president against him, then he will deploy his destructive weaponry against her. Only if it benefits him. It's mutually assured destruction. Now, imagine if these were two normal, functioning, and decent people. Then they would just say, hey, may the best person win. You know, you would just run against each other, try and make the better case. You wouldn't have to destroy the other person. Gavin Newsom is promising, I will destroy Kamala Harris. That's in this clip. I'm going to destroy Kamala should she run. That's who these people are. You know, Kamala is, as of this moment, allegedly the front runner. The front runner. Democrats saw her lose in spectacular fashion, and they thought to themselves, More of that, please. Let's have Kamala Harris back. Now, for Republicans, that would be great. I think that would be wonderful. Kamala, the nominee, again? That could be very excellent. That would be wonderful. I think you'll have Democrats who are dissuaded from showing up. They're not impressed by her to begin with. They won't be impressed by a second attempt. It would be amazing. It would be the ultimate comeuppance for the Democrats to have Kamala Harris thrust upon them again. It would be pretty great. But the chatter is beginning. I saw people earlier this week saying that that John Ossoff looks like he's presidential, too, down in Georgia. They think John Ossoff is the guy. They think he's the white Obama, that he's very compelling. Listen to him as they film all these videos of him where they're doing camera changing. They're doing all these angle changes as he's speaking. He'll be speaking and reading off of a teleprompter, like Obama, by the way, reading off of his teleprompter. And the angles keep cutting back and forth, back and forth, back and forth. And they have a lot of depth of field. They're like, you know how the NFL now uses these cameras in the end zone? Anytime somebody scores a touchdown, they run a steady cam out into the end zone. And it's got this incredible depth of field where you can only see the player and everything else behind them is blurred. That's what they're doing with John Ossoff. There's a lot of lights and cameras, and they're trying to convince you that he's the real deal. I happen to think that a great candidate doesn't need Hollywood-style effects to sell the quality of their candidacy. You know? That's a bonus. If you're a great candidate and you can be theatrically awesome, that's great. That's how Donald Trump wins. Donald Trump is a great candidate. He's great in person. Doesn't matter what device you're catching him on, your iPhone or some sophisticated camera with immense depth of field. And he can do the Hollywood stuff. And he can pull out all the stuff. He just did it in that big convention down in Dallas. It was an incredible event. It was beautiful. It was so well done. It was emotional. It was captivating. President knows how to do that. Democrats can barely cobble together a platform. Look, I know the midterms are going to be a tough fight, and everyone should stay in them. And I've got a lot more on that as we go today on the midterm battles. But heading into like those 2028 presidentials, I'm telling you, if the election is conducted even as fairly as the 2024 election was done. If it's conducted that way, I think Republicans could easily dominate. Very easily dominate. You seeing these idiots? Gavin Newsom wants to run against Kamala and he's promising he's going to destroy her? I know we have midterms to get through, but I can't wait to see what that looks like. That's going to be hilarious. A lot more ahead on The Vince Show.
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5: 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They have separated the child from the parents. It is a grotesque act of child separation of an American family. And the daughter has been removed from the house, not because she's being abused, but because the parents refused to abuse her. The parents said, we're not going

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1: If the government is more important than God above. That was the attitude during COVID. And it was incumbent upon faith leaders to speak out about this, to fight back against it. Some did, not enough. Not enough. It was a disappointing feature of that crazy moment that we all lived through. And so now here we are yet again in this, in another very important fight, as children are being attacked in this way, as families are being separated, as we watch as good Christians are begging in public to be reunited with their daughter who they love. And it just leads me to wonder, where's the church? The church should be there for them. There should be protests outside of this child services operation in Massachusetts composed of the faithful who are praying, singing church hymns. Now, what has that done in the past? The left does prosecute people for doing that. When Joe Biden, an alleged devout Catholic, was in charge of the White House, they were persecuting Christians who sang church hymns outside of abortion mills. So there could be costs that come along with speaking up in the face of this injustice. But if we don't, who will? If faith leaders don't, who will? Now, this week, I was encouraged to see in the state of Virginia, the Commonwealth of Virginia, I shared some of this with you yesterday, that the bishop for the Arlington Diocese, representing nearly 500,000 Catholics at 70 different parishes, had all of the priests read a letter this past weekend during the homily, during the sermon in the middle of Mass. I got to hear it when I was in church, and I was enthused by it because it was such a breath of fresh air. First of all, I love church in general, but it was a breath of fresh air in terms of the cultural battle being engaged, the political battle being engaged here. Bishop Michael Burbidge had never before asked every priest in his diocese to do this. He had them read a letter condemning these two amendments the Democrats are putting forward right now in Virginia for consideration by ballot referendum here in November in Virginia. And those two ballot initiatives, those referendums, would amend the state constitution to okay what Massachusetts has, an abortion up until the moment of birth. That, by the way, is the most radical position on planet Earth, that a child can be killed all the way up until the moment of birth. That is as radical as it gets. Those abortion positions are more, if not similarly radical to North Korea, China. Those are the positions that Democrats are taking in the United States. Most of the essentially civilized world, although that's becoming less and less so with each passing year, most of the rest of the world doesn't have accommodations to kill children all the way until birth. This is unusually radical. Democrats are advancing it wherever they have power. And they want to do it in Virginia. So that's an amendment. That's the first one that's being pushed, this ballot initiative. The second one that's being pushed is to say that marriage is not between a man and a woman. It's just a nonsensical category. It can be for anyone, any gender. You can swap genders. It can be between people of the same sex. It is a full frontal attack on the understanding of marriage as a sacrament, a government-led attack on marriage as a sacrament. In order to amend a great state constitution, have you ever looked at the Virginia Constitution? The Virginia Declaration of Rights? It formed the basis of our Bill of Rights in the United States Constitution. It is an amazing thing. George Mason drafting it. And what do they write in the Virginia Declaration of Rights? Well, among the rights that are enshrined there is an even more robust and declarative right for gun ownership in the United States of America. In fact, I think the Second Amendment would do well to look even more like the Virginia Declaration of Rights on that subject. And the Virginia Declaration of Rights makes reference to Christian temperance, not just religious liberty, but specifically Christian temperance, with an acknowledgement, of course, that the founding of our country was a Christian founding. That's true. Vince, you sound like some sort of Christian nationalist, like a radical. I'm just telling you what the founders said. I'm telling you what George Mason said. I'm just telling you these are the

0: legal right to destroy our institutions for the greater good of destroying Donald Trump, as they argued.
1: So one more element of the depths that he was in. He had very few means to communicate with the public during this period.
0: He did.
1: He was removed entirely from social media. The legacy media outlets refused to show you anything he said in an unfiltered way. And so he devised Truth Social. It was kind of like the only vehicle that he could communicate to the public through.
0: Yes. And the one, he had a slight chance with this new social media platform, Parler, whichever way we want to pronounce the French word. And immediately when that was identified as a conservative resort for Trump, they destroyed that. They deplatformed it. It had no app ability, and they crushed that. And not only that, he was essentially debanked. Even Jamie Dimon finally confessed that the major banks had debanked him. He couldn't write a check. He couldn't do banking. And his wife's account, his son's account were canceled. So he was a persona non grata in every sense of the word. He couldn't communicate with his people. He couldn't. He was under these indictments.
1: Yes.
0: They were trying to find out. They were going to break him. They were thinking of things that are, I mean, the idea that you would list a piece of property and the bank would accept your valuation of it. You would pay the loan back with interest ahead of time, and then they would come back and the government would say, we're going to indict you because the bank is wrong and we think that property wasn't worth what you said it was. And by the way, that's going to cost you almost $500 million. With fines and interest, and in the case of Letitia James, that was just unheard of. And
1: so how did this happen then? So given all of the impediments, all of the things that were thrown in front of his ability to return to power, how did he do that?
0: Well, he did it. First of all, I think they had underestimated his resilience that was demonstrable from early on. He had written Art of the Deal, and then he'd been completely humiliated with the casino collapse in New Jersey. And he went into a room of bankers essentially, and he had zero net worth, but probably more like he owed $1 billion. And he said to them, you're never going to get your money unless we work out a deal of graduated payment and reduction of debt. And every time that something had happened to him, he had a record that it didn't faze him. I think any of us, if you had been called the names and the embarrassment that they had tried to incur on his family and the viciousness. And remember, this was a time when Madonna, Snoop Dogg, Kathy Griffin, they were talking about beheading him, burning him, stabbing him, shooting him, every type of destruction, personal destruction. Peter Fonda was saying, I want to put Melania and Barron and Melania in a cage. I wanted to get this straight and then have everybody look at them as animals and then light it on fire. It was a very crazy time, and he never gave up. He didn't seem to phase him. I think part of the reason why is he understood that there was a huge middle class out there.
1: Yes.
0: It wasn't just the middle class white worker. It was black males, Hispanic males, that they really felt that no one cared about them, that the institutions and the proverbial system were rigged against them, and that our bicoastal elites wanted to make money with China against our national interest and their interest, and all of these new phenomena, the Green New Deal, no cash bail, DEI, mass amnesty, open borders, were all violations of either the traditions of America or the laws of America, and they were usually the victims of these ideologies, whether it was affirmative action or open borders or people in the military being drummed out because they wouldn't get vaccinated while illegal aliens were coming in at 10,000. It just, I think all of that kept him going, that he knew that he always had a large group, maybe 35% of the population that would stick with him no matter what.
1: the great Victor Davis Hanson. He's extraordinary. If you want to hear the rest of that interview, if you want to see the interview, you should check it out, rumble.com/Vince. We had a great conversation with him. He's phenomenal. You really should check that out. Subscribe while you're there. And coming up, I want to talk to you about the another victory for the president. Ever since he changed the name of what we used to call the Gulf of Mexico to now the Gulf of America, hurricanes have disappeared. How did that happen? The New York Times is very confused. We'll get into it in a moment on The Vince Show.
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1: Is the left downplaying how wonderful the hurricane season has been so far? Quiet. It's been super quiet. 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
1: Well, the New York Times is very confused today because they're saying that, you know, the hurricane season and what President Trump wants to call the American Ocean, I think it's the Atlantic Ocean right now, we may change that, has been very quiet. And that also includes the Gulf of America, which has had its name changed. It's been very quiet this year. The Times writes, this is 3 days ago now, they say traditionally this week is the peak of the Atlantic hurricane season, the busiest time of year for storms to spin up and barrel west into North America. Instead, nearly 4 months into the season and with two more to go, not a single hurricane has formed. A drought not seen in more than eight decades. In more than eight, not since 1941 has the Atlantic gone this far into a season without a hurricane. There have been five systems that grew strong enough to become named tropical storms, but none had the time or the right conditions to intensify into hurricanes. Somebody should tell AOC. I think she told us the world was going to end a few years ago because of all these climate disasters, which have appeared to have abated ever since President Trump came back into office. And yes, of course, those two things are connected. President Trump being in the Oval Office, hurricanes settle down. Clearly, that's real. There's a former climate reporter. Her name's Lucy Biggers. She's at the Free Press these days. And she said back in the day when she would do this climate coverage, this is the kind of story that she would bury on purpose. Listen to this.
12: So we are currently living through the quietest hurricane season on the East Coast since 1941, and definitely since 1966 when the satellite era began. We've never had a hurricane season without any storms forming by this late of a date, September 15th. This is really positive news, but it's not plastered over every news companies, websites, there's no headlines and memes talking about this. And why is that? And I actually have a understanding of why, because if you don't know, I was a climate activist slash climate reporter for 5 years in my 20s.
1: Yeah, those two things
12: and
1: go together.
12: Every time I would see a positive environmental story, I would never cover it because I did not want to muddy the message that climate change was an existential threat that was burning the planet. And so I never reported positive news about the weather or the planet because I didn't want not want to get people to think that we were being like giving fuel to the fire of climate change deniers or that the planet wasn't past saving.
1: Okay, so what she's describing, I've used this expression before, it's a conspiracy of instinct. It's a conspiracy of instinct. It doesn't require notes going out from the DNC. You don't have to have George Soros call you and, hey, you better not cover that story. They know instinctively not to elevate that story to national attention.
12: Needed everyone to buy into the fact that climate change is an existential threat. And so if there was positive news, I would not highlight it because that might fuel climate change denial or people not taking climate action seriously. And so I would only cover stories that made the climate look worse.
1: And that's not science, by the way. Science involves all of the evidence, whether or not they support your hypotheses.
12: That was me from 2015 to 2021. Today, news outlets have reporters like me that are in the newsrooms. They're very agenda driven. They think that they're reporting the truth, but they're fully bought into climate catastrophe. And so they're probably have the same minds that I had, where like every wildfire is proof of climate catastrophe. Every heat wave is proof of climate catastrophe.
1: Yes.
12: But when you have a quiet hurricane season, no, don't bring it up. How about Antarctica gaining ice cover this year?
1: Yep.
12: No, don't bring that up. It muddies the water.
1: You're not allowed to talk about that. You know, it's funny. You ever notice like when we get like a ton of snow somewhere and then the classic joke, you know, people pull it out. They say, man, I could use some of that global warming right about now. And you just say that. And how does the left respond? With condemnation. They say, oh, you're so silly. Weather is not climate. A single weather event is not climate, they will say. But the second you get one heat wave, they tell you it's climate change. It's climate change. I thought you told me weather wasn't climate. And now we're not getting any hurricanes in the Atlantic, in the Gulf of America. That's great news. May it hold. I hope it holds. Because I think humans deserve to have great lives and would like to see natural disasters avoided. That would be good. Meanwhile, the left is rooting on the hurricanes. We're not the same at all. I'll be back with you tomorrow. Our live broadcast from our affiliate KCMO in Kansas City. Can't wait to do it. That's tomorrow on The Vince Show.
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19: From ABC News, I'm Wayne Cabot. America's National Cultural Center, the John F. Kennedy Center for the Performing Arts, is closing for good. Sources tell ABC News. The order coming from the Kennedy Center board of Trump appointees moments after a judge stopped them from putting Trump's name on the center.
20: Judge Christopher Cooper said the Trump administration was engaging in word games and linguistic gymnastics when it sought to argue that adding Trump's name to the building facade didn't violate the Kennedy Center's governing statute that said no additional memorials or plaques should be publicly installed at the Performing Arts Center. Trump's allies initially sought to rename the center after the president. When that was blocked by Judge Cooper earlier this year, the board pivoted to an inscription that said the center was, quote, renovated and restored by President Trump. But in today's ruling, Judge Cooper said adding that inscription still violates the law against new memorials at the Kennedy Center. Peter Harlambous, ABC News.
19: Republican strategist Steve Bannon and Democratic socialist Bernie Sanders can agree on at least one thing, that the government needs to safeguard us from artificial intelligence.
0: Go to the internet right now, and with sophisticated deepfakes, you will find it increasingly difficult to determine truth from fiction.
19: Bannon agrees, despite President Trump's calling of AI concerns a hoax.
21: States can continue, as some have already started, sending out those ballots as they have done in previous election cycles. Almost a third of votes cast are done in this way. The president, though, has accused this whole system of having widespread fraud.
19: That's ABC's Karen Travers. President Trump skewering the Supreme Court after the justices stopped his move to limit those mail-in votes so close to Election Day. Today on Capitol Hill, the FBI director, Kash Patel, said the FBI agents are going to polling places this November to be what he called crisis coordinators. 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
22: Here's the official forecast. This week, very hot and very dry. Sunshine for today. Heat index is going to make it feel like 102. Clear tonight, 71 for the low. Sunny tomorrow and a high of 96. Mostly clear and 70 as we head into Wednesday night. Sunny on Thursday, we'll reach 96 degrees. Thursday, mostly clear, 70. Friday, sunshine to wrap up the week, a high of 97. Friday night, mostly clear and 70. I'm Craig Allen on WGOW.
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0: And hello, everybody. We have a terrific show lined up for you today. Thank you for making us your choice. Noon to 3 Eastern, border to border, coast to coast, across the fruited plain. So I want to start with this James Tallarico story. This guy is just, it's weird, man. Just really weird. Now, the latest information coming out about Tallarico, who is the Democrat nominee running for the U.S. Senate in Texas. The latest information is this guy now coming out and naming his favorite drag queen. And what I found interesting about this is how quickly he was able to answer that question. You know, a lot of times when you are out, and this happens to me when I'm out at a speaking engagement, whether it's CPAC or Values Voters Summit or things of that nature, whenever those kinds of things happen, somebody will come up to you. They want to interview, man on the street kind of stuff, and they'll stick a microphone in your face and they're like, you know, who do you think's going to win, or, you know, whatever. And you answer the question. I want to play this audio. This is James Tallarico, and he was asked about his favorite drag queen. I want you to listen. We're going to play this a couple of times because there are a couple of observations here. Cut 13, please.
1: Mr. Tallarico, so nice to meet you. Sorry, I broke my hand. I was there when you defended the drags. Who's your favorite drag queen in Texas?
2: Oh, my God. Probably Alyssa Edwards.
1: Alyssa Edwards? Yes. I love Marky Mays. Thank you so much.
0: Okay. Can we go back? I'm just going to, again, this is not like, you know, hey, Dylan, who's your favorite drag queen?
3: I'll have to think about that.
0: Exactly. That is exactly what every red-blooded American man would say about that.
3: He acted like you threw him a softball.
0: Yeah. It's,
3: oh, it's I like, didn't know we were asking easy questions here.
0: It's like, girlfriend, please. It's Alyssa. We all love Alyssa. Alyssa, by the way, is a drag performer that works with children. And it is really, I've seen some of the photos and they're just really creepy photos. Again, I don't, why is it these drag queens want to, I guess, spread their legs for the children of America? I don't understand that. And it's really off-putting when you see grown men in exotic dresses spreading their legs and letting children stuff dollar bills into their attire. It's just weird. But again, I want to go back and I'll play it one more time, and because I'm curious about the timing mechanism here. Cut number 13 again.
1: Mr. Tallarico, so nice to meet you. Sorry, I broke my hand. I was there when you defended the drags. Who's your favorite drag queen in Texas?
2: Oh, my God. Probably Alyssa Edwards.
1: Two. Alyssa Edwards?
0: Yeah. 2 seconds. Less than 2 seconds. Less than 2 seconds it took this guy. Record timing. It's like me. Ask me what my favorite beverage is.
3: What's your favorite beverage?
0: Dr. Pepper.
3: Yeah.
0: So it's like, and you know why? You know why I'm able to say that?
3: Yeah.
0: Because I drink Dr. Pepper every day.
3: It's also normal information to just have at the top of your mind.
0: That's right. So I know what I love. James Tallarico knows what he loves.
3: Yeah.
0: This is the guy who also met his girlfriend at a gay bar. I don't know of any straight men who would do that.
3: Why was he at the gay bar to meet the girl?
0: Well, that's the question no one's allowed to.
3: I know, right?
0: Can you imagine? Do we know what her name is? We'll call her Mildred. Hey, Mildred, would you like to go out? Why, I'd love to, James. Where'd you like to go? Well, I know this lovely establishment called Studs and Horses. I know it intimately. So I don't know. We're not judging the guy. I mean, he's voluntarily putting all this information out there. But again, here's a guy who thinks that God is non-binary. He hates Christianity. He hates the color of his skin. He said he was coming to terms with his whiteness. We don't know what that means. But if you're going, I'm just questioning here, all you people in Texas, and Texas men especially, because I would say that if you walked up to the average Texan man and said, hey, what's your favorite football player? They would tell you right on the spot. Or, hey, what's your favorite episode of Walker, Texas Ranger? They would tell you. But if you were to ask a Texas cowboy to name his favorite drag queen, I think they would like, oh, what, huh? Or they would just punch you in the nose. I do. No, I'm not advocating violence. Oh, don't forget, we got to play the Arch Manning audio, speaking of violence. So anyway, people are just really puzzled about this. And so then they ask this question about your favorite drag queen, and it's like, oh, yeah, right away. It's like, what? People are just puzzled that he would just immediately answer an off-the-cuff question like that. So a lot of people are scratching their heads, and they're saying, what is up with this dude? And, of course, there are always the lingering rumors about whether or not he's a vegan, which is weird as well. I want to play some more audio. This is Tallarico. And as much as it's just weird, this guy is also very, very dangerous. Here is Tallarico, and he's making the arguments that parents who do not allow their children to transition, in other words, let's say you've got little Marky, and we'll call him, we always pick on Mark, let's call him Melvin. So you have like a fifth grader named Melvin, and Melvin comes home from school and says that he wants to transition to Mildred. And most parents would say, no, you can't do that. And Tallarico is saying that if you do not allow your child, your underage child, to transition, then you are guilty of child abuse. Take a listen to Cut 12.
4: That would be...
5: I think there are some folks and that would think that if you deny your child's gender identity, that that's incredibly harmful. And whether or not we label it with the term abuse, I mean, it's abusive for sure. And so that's where I think some of us have concerns, and I don't want to speak for other members.
4: Yeah, that it well, should it say, are you suggesting it ought to say that it should include a person's willingness or unwillingness to acknowledge the child's gender, or should it be silent as to whether that is abuse, whether it needs it at all?
5: My just concern is ruling it out as not being abuse, I think, is dangerous and could certainly harm some of our most vulnerable kids in the state.
0: So he's making the argument that parents who don't transition their kids should have their children taken away from them. That's the argument that Tallarico is making. Oh, and then there's this little gem about how we should consider running the world. Cut number one, please.
6: What if we ran our world like we run a kindergarten classroom? Because at the end of the day, aren't we all just really big kindergartners?
0: No, we're really not, sir. We're not. And the idea that you think you are is really creeping people out. What is wrong with you? It's bad. You know, Dylan, politicians are known for, like, going out there and kissing babies. This guy would be making out with them.
3: Because he thinks he is one.
0: Please take your tongue out of my child's mouth. We're voting Republican, for God's sakes. I mean, this is insane. What if we ran our world like we were... Who talks like that? Who thinks like that? There's something wrong with this guy, folks. Just something really weird. He talks about how he loves hanging around transgender children. There's just something off about this guy. Something is just not right. And at the end of the day, all of you people of the great state of Texas are going to have to answer this question. Do you really want to be represented by a guy who eats tofu and whose gym jam is It's Raining Men?

0: My word. Anyway, well, never say. Look, here's what gets me. This is the same state that elected Lyndon Baines Johnson to the U.S. Senate. And, of course, then became president of the United States, LBJ. So say what you want to about LBJ. He was a man's man. Dylan, he used to hold meetings, like official meetings, with some of his top aides in the bathroom while he was sitting on the toilet.
1: No shame.
0: Doing business.
1: Yeah. That, doing double business there.
0: Yeah. It was number two. And now they got a guy that's actually has to pee sitting down. I mean, that's where the Democrats, this is where they've gone. So all I can say is good luck with that. And that's why I am shocked at the polling data coming out of Texas. I'm not sure if I believe what they're trying to sell us. But keep in mind, ladies and gentlemen, when it came to polling, they got it wrong about Donald J. Trump two times. Two times they got it wrong. 901-260-5926 is our telephone number. We're going to get into the Supreme Court ruling over the United States Postal Service. This is, again, another major setback for voter integrity. President Trump really, really upset, and as well as he should be. The Supreme Court got snookered on this one. So the reality is there's a good chance voter fraud may happen in some of these states. It's going to happen. And there's not much we can do about it unless President Trump decides to step in and declare a national emergency, which he has the power to do. It is a massive step for the president to make, and I'm just not sure that the president is going to go that far just yet. Also, up on Capitol Hill, we've got Scott Bessent, Treasury Secretary, FBI Director Cash Patel, and they are going at it like cats and dogs. We have some great audio from that. And an interesting turn of events in Georgia, where the former Democrat mayor of Atlanta is now endorsing the Republican for the governor's race there. So we'll tell you all about that as well. Again, our telephone number, 901-260-5926. This is the Todd Stearns Show.
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6: It's
2: So it was a year, a little over a year ago, probably a year and a couple of weeks, that President Trump was on the show talking about the Memphis safe, during the course of the conversation, I had asked the president to consider sending the National Guard to my hometown. At the time, we were listed as the nation's deadliest city. We were also listed as the nation's most violent city. And the president said that he was not aware of how bad things had gotten in Memphis. And I said, well, it's pretty bad. And I asked him if he would consider sending the National Guard in like he did in Washington, D.C. So at the end of the interview, the president comes back to revisit the issue. And he said that he would. He promised that he would look into it. And I really appreciated that. I felt like he had, I didn't mean to overstep, but I felt like somebody needed to speak out and say, hey, Mr. President, we could use some help down here in Memphis, Tennessee. Beautiful. It's a beautiful city. Beautiful people. So a lot of heritage here. So anyway, a couple of weeks later, got a call from the White House. And you know the story. The president invited me to come up to the Oval Office to be there as he signed all the documents, sending the National Guard to Memphis and creating what is now known as the Memphis Safe Task Force. And today is the one-year anniversary. Tuesday, today, the one-year anniversary of the Memphis Safe Task Force getting to work in Memphis, Tennessee. And the results have been off the charts, just unbelievable. You know, you want to talk about a success story. I'm going to tell you the success story. These are just some of the numbers. In just 1 year, there have been more than 12,000 arrests in Memphis. And let me just say this. We have a radical far-left district attorney. He smells like George Soros. And this guy, one of the big problems is that the DA's office was not going after the bad guys. So they were letting these guys, so the cops were arresting the bad guys, and then they were being let out before the police could even finish their paperwork, by these activist judges that we have here and the district attorney, all Democrats. And understand, Memphis has been ruled by Democrats for, 50, 60, 70 years? We've had Democrats running everything about Memphis. Right now there are, and I'm talking about Memphis proper, there are no Republicans in elected office here. That's how bad it is. So anyway, 12,000 arrests, and what the feds did is brilliant. They're charging these guys under federal statute, so the DA has no authority over this. So these guys are going to federal prison, and they're getting big-time jail sentences. But over the past year, murders in Memphis, down 44%. Robberies in Memphis, down 43%. Motor vehicle thefts, we're talking about carjackings here, down 57%. Now, the Democrats who rule Memphis hate Donald Trump, and they hate what he did. But the mayor is a smart guy. He knows how bad it is. As a matter of fact, the mayor of Memphis, when he first got elected, this is a new mayor, when he first got elected, the first thing he did was invite the gangbangers, the leaders, the gang lords, invited them to City Hall for Kool-Aid and cookies. And he was basically begging the warlords to knock it off and to stop shooting each other. And, of course, the warlords, they drank the Kool-Aid and ate the cookies and walked out and, opened fire. It's just terrible. So the Democrats, they have turned a blind eye to the crime. And they're not giving Trump any credit at all. Because, honestly, the Democrats would rather people live in fear. I mean, that's what they want. They want the people to live in fear. They literally defended the predators who roamed our streets. Trump did what the Memphis Democrats refused to do. He declared war on the thugs. And I'm telling you, there are plenty of black citizens in Memphis who are incredibly grateful to this president. As a matter of fact, I would be willing to say there are a good many black Memphis Democrats who are now Republicans as a direct result of Donald Trump coming in and saying, you do not have to live like this. This is unacceptable, and I'm going to do something about it. And he did. And he did. I shudder to think about what this city would look like had Trump not sent in the National Guard. All that to say, there's a chapter in my new book, The Golden Age, and it describes the backstory of how Trump saved Memphis. It's a great chapter called How Trump Saved My Hometown. And all I can tell you is thank you, Mr. President. God bless you, Mr. President, for making Memphis safe again. I mean, don't get me wrong. There's still a lot of work to do, a lot. But the numbers are remarkable, and it is now safe to come to the city, visit some of our great sites like the Peabody Hotel and the Memphis Zoo and Graceland, KWAM. We have a nice tour. We'll give you a Dr. Pepper. But anyway, thank you, Mr. President, for caring about Memphis. It means a lot. 901-260-5926, our telephone number. This is the Todd Stern Show.

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those who enter our country legally and those who employ them disrespect the rule of law. And because we live in an age where terrorists are challenging our borders, we cannot allow people to pour into the U.S. undetected, undocumented, and unchecked. Americans are right to demand better border security and better enforcement of the immigration laws. Illegal immigration is bad for illegal immigrants and bad for the workers they compete against. Replacing the flood of illegals with a regulated stream of legal immigrants who enter the United States after background checks and who are provided labor rights would enhance our security, raise wages, and improve working conditions for all Americans. I fully appreciate create a new guest worker program without making it as close to impossible as we can for illegal workers to find

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1: Literally spewing Democrat or Republican, rather, Republican talking points about the border and about all of these H-1B visa people coming in back in 2006. That just goes to show you how far to the left the Democrat Party has gone. But saying something like that now will literally get you canceled. Welcome back to the Todd Stearns Radio Show. Great to have you with us. President Trump is really upset over the Supreme Court. Justices ruled against him on mail-in voting. The administration had wanted to stay this injunction against U.S. Postal Service ballot rules, and it would have impacted the midterm elections. So basically, Trump is all about making sure that our elections are secure. The president said on True Social, I want to read this to you, Republicans just got another bad decision from the Supreme Court, one the court system took forever to give, and then blamed it in part on no time left to implement a solution to our totally corrupt and out-of-control mail-in voting disaster. It's a laughingstock all over the world, and where we are the only country that has to endure such a nation-destroying scam. The president went on to praise Justices Alito and Thomas for dissenting, calling them a pair of legends. He says it's a big loss for Republicans and America itself, and makes cheating by the radical left, Democrats, on mail-in ballots a much easier thing to do, and now they have an open field to do so. So the question is, what does Trump do now? And by the way, you're talking about not having enough time. That was the Supreme Court's argument. That's the same argument that John Thune had when it came to the Save America Act, and I warned you guys about this well over a year and a half ago. And I remember at the time, you guys were blowing up the phones. Oh, that Stearns, he's a worrywart. Stearns, just enjoy the inauguration. Enjoy the Trump years. It's going to be great. They're going to get to it. Well, here we are, and they haven't gotten to it. And again, when we were 6 months out and Save America was nowhere near being considered, that's when the red flags went up for me. So the question is, what now? And there's been a lot of talk about Trump declaring a national emergency over the elections and federalizing the elections. A lot of folks are excited about that. But then you have states' rights folks, and they're saying, wait a second. No. We don't want Uncle Sam coming in and doing something like that. So the reality is that you're probably going to have voter fraud in the midterms. And in some of these races, I was looking at some polling data that came out over the weekend. And look, some of these races are close. Trafalgar Group, really stunned by the Trafalgar Group polling, because they have Democrats winning where Democrats typically don't win. And the problem is they outsampled or oversampled the Republicans by four points. And that tells me that, you know, again, we've just got some unhappy Republicans out there. You folks, we're going to have to get over this. I mean, you can, if you want to punish, if you want to punish the Republicans, there are plenty of ways to do it, but this is not the one. We've got to save the presidency. But anyway, want to share this with you. This is the latest polling from the Trafalgar Group, our good buddy Robert Cahaly. He does a lot with Hannity. You see him on Fox all the time. Cahaly in Georgia has the Senate race in the Democrat column. Senator Ossoff is at 49%. Mike Collins, 42% of the vote. What's going on there, you folks in Georgia? What's going on? In North Carolina, Roy Cooper, 48% of the vote. Michael Whatley at 42%, and again, they oversampled Republicans here, so these all should be pro-Republican polls, and it's anything but. Looking at the Michigan Senate race,

0: little bit closer, but Abdul El-Sayed in Michigan leading Mike Rogers right now, 46% to 44%. This is according to Trafalgar. So there you have it, ladies and gentlemen. And it is it's a tough situation. So we got to make sure that we get out the vote, especially look, if it's super close and you've got Democrats getting out the dead people vote, we may have some problems there. So just pay attention. 901-260-5926 is our telephone number. That's 901-260-5926. FBI Director Kash Patel testifying before the Senate today. Oh, this is a beaut. The FBI director going after Senator Peter Welch, who is a Democrat. Take a listen to Cut 24.
1: FBI in the Trump administration. That's what this is about. Do you pledge that you will not in any way interfere in the will of the American people when they go to the polls in November?
2: I have pledged unequivocally that I will not participate in your charade of lies.
1: Then why are you being such a panderer to President Trump, who's still claiming that he won the 2020 election and who has said the only way Democrats can win in 2026 is if they cheat? Do you believe that?
2: What I believe in is the rule of law. What I will always believe
1: the rule of
2: is
1: law
2: executing
1: is the president
2: the rule of law.
1: Saying in advance that
2: are you done
1: loses
2: with your campaign
1: election,
2: ad? By the way,
1: it's been rigged.
2: I want to know how your wealth increased 4,000% since you became a United Ooh. States Senator. That's a magic act. All Americans should be available.
0: Oh,
1: Mr. Patel,
3: let's knock it off.
0: He went there.
3: Senator Welch, proceed to ask your questions, and the witness will answer the questions.
0: Yeah, good for you. Good for you, FBI Director Kash Patel. By the way, did you see Mitch McConnell finally surfaced, and he is still somewhat alive? And look, a lot of people, and Scott Jennings really making, he's stirring a stink about all of this. Scott Jennings, what, months ago, said that he had long, loving talks with Mitch McConnell and had a 20-minute conversation, very detailed, about all sorts of foreign policy. That was months ago. Mitch McConnell's been AWOL for more than 90 days. And Jennings was out there saying, oh, no, he's talking to me. I'm not sure anybody actually bought that. But now Jennings is out there, so they finally wheeled the guy out. And I don't know if you've seen, and this is far beyond my expertise, but the guy was like almost like a mummy. He sat there and he had this like grin on his face that was like unnatural. And it was almost, it wasn't like a, oh, I'm happy to be here. It's like, I don't know who I am. Who are you? Right? It was just like, and they wheeled him and he didn't move his head. Nothing. He couldn't move anything.
4: Todd, someone said it was like the witch like decoration at Spirit Halloween, waiting for you to get closer to the basket.
0: Oh, and then it lashes,
4: and then it just attacks you.
0: And it attacks you. So Scott Jennings is on his social media platform, and he says, "Oh look, McConnell voted tonight and was the deciding vote to move ahead with one of Trump's judicial nominees. Are you kidding me? The guy's a zombie." And here's the thing. Scott Jennings, you know, and there's, by the way, there's talk that he could be the next press secretary. I think that's a bad, bad move. And I'll say, and here's the reason why. This guy gets upset when you say anything negative about his CNN colleagues. That is a major red flag for me. So, look, and yeah, I get it. He's BFFs with Mitch McConnell or what's left of the poor guy. But again, it's the witch at the end. I'm sorry, I just got it's a fair point you bring up, though. I mean, he was gripping the side, really not even gripping, his hands were there. Mitch McConnell was there, but I don't think he was there. I really don't. And you're telling me that this guy is capable of being in the Congress, that he's truly representing the Commonwealth of Kentucky. I'm telling you, I am. The more I think about it, the more I support either, you know, annual health checkups or an age limit in Congress, because it's looking like a nursing home up there. Oh, who is it? Coach Tuberville lives next door to McConnell, and they were asked. TMZ was asking him about it. He goes, "Yeah, I don't know where the guy is. Right, we never see him out." Everybody thought he died, by the way. They had all the law enforcement outside. There were breaking news alerts. U.S. Capitol Police surround the home of, you know why they were surrounding the home? It's not that he was dead. No, that had nothing to do with it. They didn't want you, the people, to see what it took to get this guy out of the house and into the car. Remember when Hillary went down and they had to shove her butt first into the, remember that? You can't forget that. That's the whole point. So they were trying to block everybody's view of McConnell. But ultimately, it's a big cover-up. And quite frankly, anybody involved in the cover-up has no business anywhere near the Trump administration right now. And Donald Trump needs a White House press secretary who is truly on board with the agenda. That's all I'm trying to say here. All right, 901-260-5926. I'm looking at these images now. The guy doesn't move. Seriously, Mitch McConnell, he's in the car, and it's like,
4: That's exactly what it looks like. Mouth open.
0: Where are we? Am I alive? Where's Rand Paul? He's not even moving. And it's just like sitting. That's got to be. Hold on. I'm trying that. It's hard to even do that with your mouth for that long amount of time.
4: It's sad, really.
0: No, it is sad. And it is pathetic. Because this is a family trying to hold on to power at the expense of a very aging, decrepit man. And that's appalling to me. This guy belongs in a nursing home. That's where he belongs. And instead, he's in the U.S. Senate at taxpayer expense. 901-260-5926. This is the Todd Stern Show.
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0: All right, before you buy one more shirt in a bigger size, you got to listen to me. Aren't you tired of hearing all about this peptide, that shot, another medicine, another complicated weight loss plan? It can be overwhelming. You've got the side effects to worry about, questions about long-term health, and half the time, you don't even know what to believe.
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0: 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SAF is the only organization with 2 cases before the Supreme Court this fall challenging so-called assault weapons bans. 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
12: Interfere with Senator Graham asking her questions too.
13: I certainly will not.
12: Too, as well. Are you done now? Are you ready to shut up?
13: I am done, sir.
12: Get off my lawn!
0: That was Chuck Grassley. Lord, man. Wow, he was fired up. By the way, Grassley is 92 years old. His vacuum cleaner recently died. Remember that? Very tragic. I think it was a Hoover. Terrible. So that was Cory Booker, and he was being very naughty during one of the Senate hearings. People are really, you know, they came back from vacation. I don't think they got enough R&R. Because everybody's on edge. Anyway, Chuck Grassley, 92 years old. So knowing that context, Dylan, can we play that again?
12: You're going to interfere with Senator Graham asking her questions, too?
13: I certainly will not.
12: Too, as well? Are you done now? Are you ready to shut up?
13: I am done, sir.
12: Get off my lawn!
4: I thought the clip was still going.
0: No, it's... Wow. Well, 92 years old, that guy. He goes to the Dairy Queen with the missus. Did you know that may be the secret? The deli. Do they still have them? I used to love
4: them. They call them delis?
0: I think so.
4: Dairy Queen, they call it deli. I've never heard that.
0: Hold on.
4: I've heard DQ. I mean, that's for sure.
0: Yeah, the deli bar. You've never had the Dilly Bar?
4: I don't think so.
0: It's a delicious soft-serve vanilla ice cream covered in a chocolatey shell.
4: Oh, wow.
0: And they call it a Dilly Bar.
4: I would be very open to that.
0: Yeah, that's what he does. I mean, the guy's out on the farm. He's picking corn and mowing the grass and vacuuming the rugs. What did he call? Grassley called. He had a name for the vacuum cleaner. I mean, it was a curious love affair. 49. Well, he's 92. The vacuum cleaner named Beth. He named his vacuum cleaner Beth. She was 49.
4: Wow.
0: Yeah.
4: That's an insane vacuum, actually.
0: Yes, I don't know what that is. I mean, 49 years old, and the vacuum cleaner still had great sucking power. So I'd go.
4: It did its job.
0: They built them strong in the heartland. Good old Iowa corn fed. It's our corn fed vacuum cleaner. Oh, it was handed down from his mother-in-law. Beth was versatile, and Beth is now dead. Anyway, Grassley outlasted the vacuum cleaner. God bless the man. So there you go. All right, coming up, Josh Jones is going to be here. Also, Senator Marsha Blackburn is going to be joining us, and Mary Walter is on deck, plus your calls. We'll be taking your calls in the next hour of the show, 901-260-5926. That's 901-260-5926. Get off my lawn! Beth, I miss you, Beth.
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19: From ABC News, I'm Wayne Cabot. Global crude concerns. ABC News confirming crude loadings at Yanbu, Saudi Arabia's Red Sea port are now stopped. This refinery is the region's largest exporter of diesel. Diesel futures hit a record high today. Diesel at the pump as well. Averaging 628, says AAA. One longtime analyst tells ABC News heating oil customers are going to really have a sticker shock this year, paying more than $2 a gallon more compared to a year ago. The war with Iran has cost the U.S. at least $38 billion and is expected to further push inflation higher for American households. That from the nonpartisan Congressional Budget Office, warning also that depleted weapon stocks could take a half a decade or longer to rebuild. Sources tell ABC News the board of the Kennedy Center voted today to shut down the center entirely after a federal judge blocked them from adding a tribute to President Trump on the building or on the site. ABC News White House correspondent Karen Travers with the latest from President Trump himself.
20: President Trump said the Justice Department will appeal the judge's ruling today, blocking his name from being added to the Kennedy Center. The president writing on social media that if the case does not go his way, including if it makes its way up to the Supreme Court, then the reconstruction and renovation of the Kennedy Center will not take place. Democratic Congresswoman Joyce Beatty, who's filed a lawsuit challenging the planned closure and renaming, today accused President Trump of, quote, holding the Kennedy Center hostage unless he can put his name on this sacred memorial. Karen Travers, ABC News, the White House.
19: Speaker Mike Johnson says AI concerns are a fictional claim designed to sway voters ahead of November.
21: We've all seen this movie before, okay? We're 49 days out from an election.
2: a catastrophe is created. The media gets spun up. Social media gets spun up. Everybody says we're all going to be, they literally said we're all going to be dead in 10 years.
19: You're listening to ABC News.
21: Here's the official forecast. This week, very hot and very dry. Sunshine for today. Heat index is going to make it feel like 102. Clear tonight, 71 for the low. Sunny tomorrow and a high of 96. Mostly clear and 70 as we head into Wednesday night. Sunny on Thursday, we'll reach 96 degrees. Thursday, mostly clear, 70. Friday, sunshine to wrap up the week, a high of 97. Friday night, mostly clear and 70. I'm Craig Allen on WGOW.
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0: Now, I'm not going to defend the University of Texas that much, but we got to talk about what happened the other day at the big game when Texas beat Ohio State. So there was, at the end of the game, they've got the they had the reporterettes. Those are the lady reporters. And they stick those gals out on the, I guess they're there for the whole game, Dylan, right? They're on the sidelines.
1: Yeah.
0: And then their job is to what? Interview the coach, like as they're going to.
1: Yeah, post-game interviews. Yeah,
0: post-game and then halftime.
1: Yep.
0: Okay. And so there was a bit of a controversy involving this big old gal. What's her name?
1: Her name is Holly Rowe.
0: Yeah, I don't mean that in a bad way. I'm just saying she's well-built.
1: Yes.
0: I mean, she could put on some pads and get out there.
1: She could fill in. She could sub in.
0: Do you realize, I didn't realize this, she's 60 years old.
1: Not surprising. She's been doing this for a long time.
0: For a long time. A long time. And I mean nothing wrong. No, there's nothing. She's not a gal of girth, right? I think she's just, you know, she's a reporter.
1: Yeah.
0: And she was out there, and there's this huge controversy involving the coach. What do they call the coach?
1: Steve Sarkisian.
0: Oh, my Lord.
1: They call him Sark.
0: Sark. That's what they call him, is, yeah. Sark, which is why. So anyway, Sark, at the end of the game, it was a huge upset. You know, the crowd's going wild, and the coach, and there was something else that had happened earlier in the game involving an interview where the coach just had to wait around, apparently. And so at the end of it, he basically brushed her off live on national television so that he could go and be with the team. And she took great offense at that and stormed off and rolled her eyes. So that led to a lot of conversation, and then there was a meme, and you think the coach was being rude.
1: At the time when I saw the video, I was like, come on, like, she's got a job to do. You know, you could just stand there for 30 seconds and it'd be fine. But now that I think about it, like, how the massive scale of that game, like, Texas was down like 14 points, like, going into the fourth quarter. So, like, they won huge. All he wanted to do is go celebrate with his team. And that's what he made it clear to her that would happen. Because now that I look back at it, I'm like, I understand.
0: He was there. He said, Texas fight, hook 'em, and then turned and ran off.
1: Yeah.
0: And again, I don't know. The noise factor was like a big deal at the game. So that may have, I don't know if that played into it or what. Everybody's saying there are multiple camps here. Number one, there are people that say the coach was rude and should have apologized, and the coach had a responsibility to do the post-game interview. Number two, there are people that think Holly Rowe was just being a little pissy and stormed off. And number three, there are people that think it's ridiculous to have these women out there anyway, unless they're cheerleaders, that there's no room for. You know, there's no need to have any kind of a reporter interviewing coaches at halftime or, you know, doing the postgame stuff.
1: Yeah. As a fan of football, I never really cared for those interviews. I don't really care to listen to them because they say the same things, you know.
0: Well, I have a theory about this. I think the only reason they do that is because they want those kinds of those altercations. So I think from a broadcasting and programming standpoint, they want the chaos, and they may not say it publicly, but, you know, they're probably thanking Sark for doing that because people are still talking about the game how many days later. And they're really not talking about the game. They're talking about whether or not the coach was rude.
1: That's a good point.
0: But again, it's just, there was a meme made, and the meme is, I'm curious to get your take on the meme. Dylan, have you seen the meme?
1: I haven't seen the meme.
0: You got to watch the meme. You go and search for the meme, and I'm going to talk about the meme, and I want you to tell me what you thought about the meme. So the meme has Holly Rowe, and they have the interaction, and then the coach hauls off and smacks her in the face and storms off. And it's a stupid, funny meme, right? It's just a stupid meme. So anyway, they were asked of Arch Manning, who is the quarterback, and he's just what a kid. I mean, 22 years old. And, you know, he's having the time of his life out there because they just beat Ohio State. It was a great game. And so they're asking poor Arch Manning if he had seen any of the edits of the TikTok or Twitter. And here's what he had to say. Cut 21.
2: I've seen a few AI edits of stuff, but that's about it. I saw an AI edit of Sark's interview. y'all seen that one? That's a good one. Of him slapping Holly Rowe. Yeah, it's hilarious.
0: Yeah, he said it was hilarious. Well, guess who became public enemy number one of womanhood? It would be Arch Manning. And everybody's going after this kid. And they're saying that now Arch Manning should apologize for, you know, what Arch Manning did. Now, I want to read this. This is, I'll give you a little bit of background. Sark also ran away from another reporter at halftime, Laura Rutledge, claiming they made him wait too long. And I think this is what started. It was sort of like a snowball avalanche thing. Rutledge said on the broadcast that he apologized to her at the time before running off, that a technical issue was to blame after Ohio State coach's interview prior to that. So ESPN issued via Rutledge a public apology to Sark to begin the third quarter and shouldered the blame on tech issues. So I think there's a little bit more to it. But now the meme has caused chaos. And again, the issue for me, it was, and by the way, all the people laughing were in the press corps. So everybody was, and I wonder if Holly Rowe would have laughed. Probably not. Yeah, she's a serious sports reporter. But again, it wasn't like the coach was smacking her.
1: That didn't really happen. It's a joke. That's the whole point.
0: Did you watch it?
1: I did. I watched.
0: What'd you think?
1: That's really funny.
0: Stop. You can't say that.
1: Yes, I can.
0: They'll come after you next.
1: I don't care. It's AI. It's a joke. Arch Manning is a Gen Zer. He's going to laugh at that stuff.
0: It's kind of like the old Police Academy and Airplane movie, the parody stuff, right? It's a parody.
1: Yeah.
0: I don't think people appreciate parody. I don't think people appreciate good slapstick comedy anymore.
1: No, definitely not.
0: So now there's a conversation on whether or not women should be sports reporters in men's sports.
1: Interesting. I don't really care. I feel like it's fine either way.
0: As long as they know the sport, what do I care?
1: Yeah.
0: I mean, that's the important thing, is making sure that you know the sport. So that's it. But again, I just don't recall these other sports went back. I don't recall male sports reporters getting this bent out of shape over stuff like this. I may be wrong. I may be missed, but I just don't recall that. And if they did, it was one and done, you know. But this is like drama. It's weird. So anyway, poor Arch Manning. He's learning a very, you know, you hate to be the PR guy because they're in the back of the room and they're like, No.
1: Yeah.
0: And it was too late. They couldn't do anything.
1: No. I mean, the kid's what, like 20?
0: 22, I think. Yeah.
1: Yeah, give him a break.
0: Oh, well, it is what it is. 901-260-5926, our telephone number. That's 901-260-5926. You know, the midterms are almost here, and Republicans could be in some trouble. Polls are showing the Democrats leading in key races. Tonight, Rob Finnerty on Newsmax reveals the growing threat in this country from DSA and the radical left. With less than 60 days to go, Finnerty says it's time for the Republicans to hit the panic button. The House could be in jeopardy, Senate too. Gas prices, mortgage rates, health care, everybody's really upset about all this stuff. The progressive left wants total control of Congress. Tallarico, El Sayed, AOC, Bernie Sanders. So Finnerty tonight reveals President Trump's plan to fight back and what you can do to help him. Don't miss Finnerty tonight, 8 o'clock Eastern on Newsmax. Millions tuning in to Newsmax. 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
0: Welcome back, everybody. Good to have you with us. Our telephone number, 901-260-5926. That's 901-260-5926. Oh, did they have the Emmy Awards? Really? It must have slipped my mind. Sorry about
1: that. Nobody tells us when they're happening. They just happen.
0: Yeah.
1: And we see it on the app.
0: Nobody watches. Nobody. I think CNN has a bigger audience. Anyway, they recognize all the people who died, right? In the previous year, they do a nice little tribute thing. They left out Chuck Norris. How do you leave out Chuck Norris? This is just insane. Chuck Norris, a great American patriot and an incredible actor. According to Variety, despite a tribute to Buffy the Vampire Slayer earlier in the show, in which it was mentioned that it had been a tough 2 years, Nicholas Brendon's name was not included on the screen. I guess he died. This year, fans also called out names like Walker, Texas Ranger star Chuck Norris, and the Gong Show panelist J.P. Morgan. Oh, I didn't realize J.P. Morgan died. That was a great show, the Gong Show. Unbelievable. According to Breitbart, as you can see in its not-so-subtle way, the far-left Variety is deliberately snubbing and downplaying Chuck Norris by piling him in the middle of a bunch of TV names that do not even come close to his star power, which is true. I mean, I like the Gong Show, but come on, Walker, Texas Ranger. The TV show ran for 9 seasons on CBS, became a Saturday night staple, although it was well known that fewer people watch TV on Saturday nights. Walker still managed, are you ready for this? Managed to attract somewhere between 10 and 20 million viewers over those 9 seasons. And of course, you can still watch Walker, Texas Ranger today. And let's not forget, he was one of the biggest movie stars in American history. I mean, had some incredible, he was saving the world. I mean, just about every single one of his movies. So there you go. But no surprise here. No surprise. You know, they'll do a retrospective on Everybody Loves Raymond, and don't be surprised that they leave poor Patty Heaton out. You know, she's a rock solid conservative Christian in Hollywood. But it's really a shame because this really is evidence that Hollywood hates you. They hate your values, and they hate movie stars especially who share those values. Unbelievable. How do you not mention Chuck Norris? That makes absolutely no sense to me. 901-260-5926 is our telephone number. That's 901-260-5926. By the way, I want to thank our good friend, Congressman Tim Burchett, becoming the latest member of Congress to endorse my new book called The Golden Age, How Trump Saved America, and we appreciate the congressman's endorsement. Ladies and gentlemen, would love for you to consider getting this book as a Christmas gift for a conservative loved one or even a liberal loved one. Everybody needs a good elephant gift. Remember the Dr. Fauci bobblehead we, Dylan, the family?
1: Oh, yeah.
0: Yeah.
1: Good to pass around.
0: It was. Chapter 6 in my book is How Trump Saved My Hometown. And I'm a big fan of this chapter. And it's a lot of fun, and it really tells the story of what makes Memphis great and why Memphis really matters. So I would encourage you to check it out. I actually pull a quote from Elvis Presley in the book. Somebody asked me this morning what I missed about Memphis, and I said everything. And that's really, I mean, unbelievable. But it starts out with Cash Patel, the FBI director, the chapter does, in 2025, announced the following words on national television. Memphis is the homicide capital of America. I said a collective gasp echoed throughout the home of Elvis Presley and B.B. King. It's true. So anyway, read this book. You're going to be inspired. Many of you are maybe in a funk right now. This book is going to pull you out of the funk. I guarantee it. I can promise you that. Let's go to the phones here. Mark in Memphis, listening to us on KWAM, our flagship station. Mark, what's on your mind?
7: Hey, Todd, I just wanted to tell you how bad the Emmys are. Colbert won an Emmy. Colbert, the worst show on TV, won an Emmy because he hates Trump.
0: It's outrageous. I just, you know, it's just disgusting. But I'm not really, are you really that surprised, though, Mark?
7: No, no. I'm surprised if you didn't get 10 or 12 of them.
0: It's a good point. But don't, please do not put Chuck Norris in the same column as Buffy the Vampire Slayer, okay? Chuck Norris was an American icon.
7: He was an American icon. I remember when he was fighting with the Superfoot Bill Wallace.
0: Oh.
7: The guy was for real, man. He wasn't no actor. He was a real hero and a real man.
0: Well, he really was. And do you really think that Hollywood is going to honor a real hero and a real man, as you just said?
7: No way. Not when they got Colbert.
0: It's true. That's a fair point, Chuck or Mark. Let me ask you real quick on the safety. You know, this is a 1-year anniversary of the Memphis Safe Task Force, Trump sending in the feds. How are things around Memphis?
7: They're a lot better. They're a lot better, Todd. But I'll say this. Unless they start building jails and prisons and putting people in there, they're going to go light on these criminals. Nobody's going anywhere. I wouldn't go to a fair. I wouldn't go to a ball game. I wouldn't go anywhere in this city. It's still not safe. It's a lot safer, but it's still got a long way to go before you're going to see the economy turn around because everybody's scared to leave the house.
0: Yeah, the only people doing well around Memphis are the gun stores.
7: Yeah, that's right.
0: It's true. It's true. All right, Mark, thank you for calling in, and we appreciate you listening to KWAM. 901-260-5926 is our telephone number. That's 901-260-5926. Dylan, we're going to drop some knowledge on the audience here as we go to break. Since 1940, the year that Chuck Norris was born, roundhouse kick-related deaths have increased by 13,000%.
1: Shocking.
0: Who would have thought? 901-260-5926. 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
14: Washington, D.C., the great, great political commentator, Josh Jones. Josh, good to have you back with us.
15: Good to be with you, Todd.
14: All right. I want to rehash here. We need to talk about last week in Dallas. And first of all, before we get to the politics of it all, so what were you working around the clock? Did you have any time to get out and do, like, Dallas kinds of stuff?
15: Unfortunately, not really. It's basically convention at the convention hall for 10 or 15 hours and then back to the hotel and then rinse and repeat. Still a good time. But
14: did your bosses, because you work for a company there in D.C. that handles a lot of candidates, did they put you up in a nice place?
15: Yeah, we actually were in a nice hotel because one unforeseen benefit of the convention coming to town is all the hotels were basically the same price, regardless if they were super nice or, like, you know, more middle of the road. Up in the price, though, we were able to stay at a little bit of a nicer hotel.
14: Oh, well, that's good. Well, I'm glad to hear this. I was concerned about that because if you were going on our dime, I like to put our people up in a good place because when you're out like that and you're working 18 hours a day, you want to be able to come back and enjoy a very nice hotel where everything is there and they take care of you.
15: Yeah, no kidding.
14: No, oh my goodness. So I was. Well, I'm disappointed. We were hoping you had gotten down to Fort Worth. We wanted to put you on a steer, you know, that you can do that. And, you know, wear a cowboy hat.
15: Dude, I do own some cowboy boots. I brought those with me. I was wearing those.
14: Oh, that's good.

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1: Just on that stage.
2: Josh, I'm going to put you on the spot. Name your favorite drag queen.
1: I don't think I have one.
2: Exactly. That is my point exactly, and I ask you that question because every red-blooded American man responds the same way you just did. But here's how Tallarico responded.
3: Mr. Tallarico, so nice to meet you. Sorry, I broke my hip. I was there when you defended the drags. Who's your favorite drag queen in Texas?
4: Oh, my gosh, probably Alyssa Edwards.
3: Alyssa Edwards, yes. I love Mikey Mays. Thank you so much.
2: Josh, under 2 seconds. It was like... Yeah. You asked me, Starge, what's your favorite drink? Dr. Pepper. You know, because that's what I know. This guy knows his drag queens. All that to say, Josh, is that that's what they're going at. The Republicans are counting on going negative to generate the vote in places like Texas. And I wonder if that is going to be enough.
1: Yeah, I mean, well, I guess we'll see. I mean, we're under 50 days from the election at this point. And look, I mean, like, especially when you have a candidate like James Tallarico or some of these other folks across the country that Democrats are running, you have to run these negative ads to really show who these people are, because they act like they're these moderate, middle-of-the-road people, and then they, you know, they have, you know, all this baggage in their closet that, you know, is on the Republicans that, you know, get out there into the news.
2: Josh Jones joining us on our Patriot Mobile Newsmaker line. Josh, we were going through some Trafalgar polling survey numbers from there were four states. And all four, they have the Democrats leading right now in the Senate race, including North Carolina and Georgia. What are you seeing out there? What are you sensing? And what is it going to take to get that Republican surge come November?
1: Yeah, look, Democrats are fired up. This is the opportunity to, you know, get a lick back on Trump since he won the presidential election. So they're going to show up. That motivating factor to come out to the polls, because it's easy to talk about, oh, we lower your taxes, you know, from this percentage to that percentage, or from, you know, X amount to this amount, and those sorts of messages. But, you know, those are sometimes hard for people to relate to if you're talking about these abstract numbers. So I think the president and Republicans have to, you know, showcase these real-life stories of how their policies are making a difference, but also draw a contrast with the Democrats. Because, sure, there's always issues in an election cycle with the incumbent party, which is, you know, this case, the Republican Party. But if you think back just to 2 years ago under the Biden administration, I would make the case that things were a lot worse. Not to live in the past, but to draw a contrast of, look, things may not be perfect now, but if you just go back a couple of years, it's worse.
2: Yeah, and that I think they have to make that point to the voters. You know, I'm concerned, though, because I, too, believe that affordability is going to be the issue here. The only people talking about that are the Democrats, and the Republicans are all over the place on the messaging.
1: You're right. You're right. And I think that you saw that on the convention floor down in Dallas. You have, you know, a whole host of speakers from House candidates, senators, the president, the vice president, cabinet members. I mean, you had every part of the Republican leadership down there speaking. And sure, you had some people down there speaking on affordability and cost of living and recognizing that that's the issue of the election. But a lot of them didn't even touch on it. And I think that's going to be a huge missed opportunity. And that's what that convention should have been about. And unfortunately, you know, for some folks, they honed in on that. Others didn't.
2: All right. Josh, let me ask you. I know you're a healthy eater somewhat. Do you do the fast food stuff? Do you have a favorite fast food joint you like to chow down at?
1: Yeah. I think my favorite fast food, I had a couple of them. Chick-fil-A is always, you know, always up there. Great choice. If I'm wanting like a set down fast food, it's Chili's. It would be my top two.
2: Chili's. I didn't realize that. All right. The reason I ask that is there's a place called Slim Chickens. I don't know if you guys have those in D.C. Slim Chickens is kind of like, it's sort of like an upscale-ish Chick-fil-A, you know, sit down restaurant. And anyway, they're launching a brand new flavor of their chicken tenders, and I'm curious to hear your thoughts on this. Dylan, is this true? First of all, Dylan sent this to me. This is a true story.
5: It's true.
2: We've been able to verify.
5: So they haven't marinated the chicken in Dr. Pepper, but they have sprinkled seasoning of like a Dr. Pepper infused, like with pepper and other, you know, seasonings with that.
2: They're calling it Dr. Pepper Chicken. Would you eat a Dr. Pepper Chicken?

0: chicken?
1: I would try it. I like Dr. Pepper. I just don't know if I like Dr. Pepper infused chicken.
0: Yeah, I'm with you on that. I don't know. I'll try it. How about that? Yeah,
2: I thought this story was right up your alley, Todd, because you're like so Dr. Pepper. And like you love the jelly beans. The jelly beans are so good.
0: The Dr. Pepper jelly beans.
2: Yeah.
0: Is that the Jelly Belly? Is that
2: That's it.
0: Those are some fine jelly beans.
2: Very good.
1: Should reach out for a sponsorship.
0: Oh, that's a great idea. All right. Yeah, I like the way you think, Josh. All right. Well, all right. Next time you're down in Memphis, we'll head over to Slim Chickens and we'll break a Dr. Pepper chicken wings together.
1: Yeah, we'll do an on-air review.
0: Oh, that's even better. All right, John, we did that once when we French's was doing the mustard ice cream that summer in New York City. We sent the intern out and made him eat it on air. The sound of throw up is not good on radio, by the way. That's not a good sound. Josh, good hearing from you, my friend.
1: Thanks, Todd.
0: All right, 901-260-5926, our good buddy Josh Jones. Dr. Pepper chicken tenders. Interesting. Let's go to Tom in Houston, listening to us on Patriot Talk 920, wants to talk about Memphis. Hey, Tom, what's going on?
3: Well, Todd, you bring up the crime in Memphis. And I used to come to Memphis every year for an event called the International Blues Festival. This takes place in January. Course down on Beale Street. Last time I was there, there was 274 bands from all over the world. Okay, and it's a 4-day event, and the finals take place there at the Orpheum Theater. Well, I do not attend anymore because of the crime in Memphis. I hear about it throughout the year. But I had a personal experience with it there at my hotel. Car got broke into, and cops said, well, sir, this is a problem we have, and blah, blah, blah, blah, blah, blah. But it was just a minor crime. And, well, not to me it wasn't. And that's what your city's dealing with. I mean, You gotta get it under control by whatever means you need to, and I agree with the man. We need to make more prisons, fill them up, and also mental institutions. I mean, who goes and holds somebody down and cuts their head off? Tell me that.
0: It's a great question. I love blues as well, and I was at the festival this past year, and a good buddy of mine owns Rum Boogie Cafe, and they're one of the sites where they have, you know, a lot of the bands and some of the best blues music in the world at that festival. And there were a lot of people there, and Tom, it bothers me that you had that sort of experience. Because, you know, Memphis is so much better than that. I will say that, you know, the downtown area, you know, depending on where you are, yeah, it's going to be bad. And it shouldn't be that way. Not only do we need more cops on the street, Tom, we need a mayor that's walking the streets with a baseball bat and, you know, just knocking out crime. I mean, it's that kind of ferocity we need to put a stop to the violent crime in this city.
3: Yes, sir. And, you know, my first year, I can't remember if it was 2014 or 2015, and I did the whole Memphis experience. I went to Graceland. I went to the Gibson Guitar Factory before they left town. I went on, Graceland Boulevard or whatever, to one of the restaurants there that's like within half a mile of Graceland, and because location, I paid $7 for a peanut butter and nanner sandwich. I thought, my God, this is ridiculous, but, you know, I ain't going to be this close to Elvis ever again, so I did it.
0: Well,
3: and it's a great town. It's a fun town, but
0: oh, yeah.
3: It has a little cancer on the butt that needs to be excised.
0: Tom, you're absolutely right, and I hope you give us another chance. And if you decide to come back, you let me know, and we'll hook you up with some good seats over at Rum Boogie Cafe down there on Beale Street. And I'll treat you personally to a peanut butter and banana sandwich down at the arcade, which is where Elvis used to eat all the time. How's that?
3: Well, I tell you, if I get there, I'm going to look you up.
0: All right.
3: And, I'm sure you're twice as good looking as what my brain pictures over radio.
0: All right, we'll get you some Tennessee sipping whiskey too then. All right, Tom. All right, thank you for calling. Wow. Let's go to Kim in Georgia, listening to us on WDUN. Kim, what's on your mind today?
4: Hey, Todd, thanks for taking my call. We love you.
0: Thank you.
4: I am a Trump supporter. Love what President Trump has done. I'm a Republican. I'm watching our Senate race, Ossoff and Collins, and I'm a little concerned that there will be some moderate Republicans and maybe elderly swayed to vote Ossoff's way, since there is an ad about Collins, Mike Collins, about Social Security, and that is a hot topic across the country. If you're manipulating our Social Security or anything with that, and I think he's going to have to address that with an ad. He's got a great ad against Ossoff, but he needs to tackle this Social Security thing.
0: Well, what is he saying? I'm going to plead ignorance here on this. What is Collins saying about Social Security?
4: Well, they do have him recorded. I don't know if there was any AI involvement, but he's saying, go back to work. Get off of Social Security. Go back to work. Anyway, they're showing, you know, just manipulation, that he's trying to cut the benefits, that he doesn't want to support Social Security, and it's just sending a really negative message. It looks like it's a very old clip, the video, but I think he needs to address it.
0: Well, I did a quick little search here. That was actually from a radio interview he did last year. And he said, to like you just said, pretty much an accurate quote there, get off Medicaid, get off Social Security, get back into the workforce. The campaign said that he simply misspoke and meant to refer to people leaving Medicaid for employer-provided insurance. So they're saying this was sort of taken out of context. But again, you've got to be careful what you say on the campaign trail, and you can't make stupid mistakes, and it sounds like this was a stupid mistake.
4: Exactly.
0: Yeah, Kim, this is tough. I mean, the numbers are not looking good. What is it about Collins? What do you think the campaign needs to do that they're not doing?
4: I think he needs to, because there's so many ads from both of them equally, you know, slamming the other, they're both very effective, but I think he needs to address that issue. That affects a lot of people. He needs to clarify that about Medicaid. It's a neck and neck fight.
0: Mm. Well, right now, you've got Collins down in every single poll, including the Fox poll and Trafalgar Group. So they've got to make up that ground somewhere. Kim, thank you for that call, and thank you for listening. We've got to take a quick break here, folks. 901-260-5926. 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
5: He's not bitter. He's blessed. Todd Starnes.

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10: All right, let's go to the phones here, 901-260-5926. Daniel in Atlanta. Hi, Daniel. What's on your mind today?
11: Hey, Todd, you know, I really like you. For whatever reason, you seem to be a fun guy. But it seems lately you've been souring a little. Yesterday, you interviewed Greg Bovino. And I guess the whole point was he was trying to say Matt Mullen wasn't doing a good job, all kinds of things. Hey, Greg, Todd, you have to understand, I'm an immigrant too. There's so many forces making money off immigration in this country. I don't think there's any single politician or Congress that can stop it. Think about it like this, Todd. When I came many, many years ago, about 30 years ago, you could not get a bank account with a H-1B1 visa. Now, people that come to visit their H-1B1 visas, they're opening bank accounts in your big bank. How does that happen?
10: Daniel, let me ask you. Are you a legal citizen of the country?
11: Yes, sir. I'm 100% legal. I'm a full-time citizen, and I love this country.
10: Does it bother? I got about 10 seconds here. Does it bother you that so many people are coming here illegally and taking advantage of the country?
11: Absolutely. I wouldn't like it too. I'm originally from West Africa. I would not love any of my neighbors around me in West Africa to even come into my own country and we all look black. I wouldn't allow it. So America should not allow it. The people of America should not allow it. But there's too many people making money off these immigrants.
10: Daniel, I think you nailed it right there. You're right. People are making money. It's a grift, an absolute grift. Daniel, God bless you, and welcome to America. Hang tight, everybody. Hour three, Senator Marsha Blackburn coming up next.
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10: For more than 50 years, the Second Amendment Foundation has fought for your gun rights in court, educated the public in one landmark victories, including McDonald v. Chicago, securing Second Amendment freedoms at the state level. But the fight is far from over. SAF is the only organization with two cases before the Supreme Court this fall challenging so-called assault weapons bans. Stand with the organization with over 55 lawsuits challenging unconstitutional gun laws nationwide. 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
18: From ABC News, I'm Wayne Cabot. Sources say the Kennedy Center Board of Trustees has voted to close the Performing Arts Center's iconic building immediately after a major setback today in court. Here's ABC's Peter Haralambos.
19: The vote to immediately shutter the iconic building came about an hour after a federal judge blocked the Kennedy Center board from adding a tribute to President Donald Trump on the Performing Arts Center. The Kennedy Center board, filled with Trump's hand-picked appointees, tried to include a tribute to Trump on the building facade after the same judge in May blocked renaming the center after the president.
18: President Trump saying, "These are not the people I interviewed," slamming the Supreme Court for rejecting his attempt to change mail-in ballots so close to the election. ABC's Karen Travers.
20: The president calls it a bad decision. He says it is a big loss for Republicans and America itself. He goes on to say that the Supreme Court really let our country down. He accuses certain justices, as he puts it, of being petrified of Democrats.
18: Diesel now $2.50 a gallon, more than it was last year. Truckers say every dollar more adds $400 to each delivery. Rising prices could lead the Fed to raise interest rates tomorrow. The 10-year Treasury yield today hit levels not seen since 2007. Senator Bernie Sanders says there's no doubt we need AI regulation.
21: The speed and scope of AI development in just the last 4 years has been almost beyond human comprehension.
18: But Attorney General Todd Blanche is suggesting the sudden interest in AI is part of a Democratic effort to win in November.
22: Every Democrat senator suddenly races to a microphone to talk about AI after being eerily silent for months and months and months. So to talk about the timing of this as being nothing but an effort to influence the midterms.
18: The death penalty is off the table for Nick Reiner. Prosecutors saying it's the Reiner's family wish. 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
23: Here's the official forecast. Mostly clear tonight, windy with gusts reaching as high as 20 miles per hour, 73 the expected low. Tomorrow, sunshine, heat index making it feel like 101. Tomorrow night, mostly clear, 72. Sunny on Thursday, we'll reach 98 degrees. Thursday night, mostly clear and 73. 98 and sunny on Friday. Friday night, partly cloudy, 73. Starting the weekend on Saturday with sunny skies and 97. I'm Craig Allen on WGOW.
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0: Northwest Tennessee. It's Common Sense Conservative Commentary from Todd Starnes.
1: That's right. I love this American ride.
10: All right. We are watching a couple of developing stories. One of them taking place in the Rose Garden of the White House. Hello, everybody. Welcome to the Todd Starnes Radio Show. Happy to have you with us. Hour three coming up. Senator Marsha Blackburn joins us. We are expecting to hear from the Attorney General of these great United States, Todd Blanche, going to be delivering remarks from the Rose Garden. And we'll try to dip into some of that when his speech begins. In the meantime, want to go to the Patriot Mobile Newsmaker line and welcome in the Queen of Radio, the one, the only Newsmax contributor, Mary Walter. Mary, hope you're doing good today.
2: I am. How are you?
10: Yeah, doing well. Can't really complain. You know, we're in the middle of what they call a heat dome. So for the past, what is it, Dylan, what, 3 weeks, 4 weeks? It's been over 100 degrees here in Memphis.
3: It's like forever, actually.
10: Yeah, it does. So, Mary.
2: Really? Right.
10: Yeah, we're really miserable.
2: Here in Jersey, we woke up this morning, it was 64 degrees.
10: I hate you. Thank you, Mary Walter, for joining us today.
2: See ya.
10: I was wondering, it's funny because I was watching some news videos and I see people wearing jackets and I'm like, what? Where are these people? Because they're not in Memphis, Tennessee, I'll tell you that much. Hotter than boy blaze.
2: I'm going to reconsider that whole moving to Texas thing, Tennessee thing.
10: If you're in the eastern part of the state, you're okay. But if you're on the western part of the state, it is like the gates of hell. So
2: keep selling it for me.
10: I'm going to get a text message from the Chamber of Commerce again, the tourism department. Starnes, you're killing us over here. Come on, man. Oh, my word. Mary, there's a lot going on in the world of politics. We've been having a little bit of fun with this James Tallarico thing. I want to play this audio for you and get your reaction. We did something on air. We tried this question with Josh Jones, and he had the same reaction that Dylan had and the same reaction I had. But here is here's James Tallarico being asked a question.
4: Mr. Tallarico, so nice to meet you. Sorry, I broke my hip. I was there when you defended the drag. Who's your favorite drag queen in Texas?
6: Oh, my God. Probably Alyssa Edwards.
4: Alyssa Edwards? Yes. I love Mikey Mays. Thank you so much.
10: Less than 2 seconds it took him to answer that question, Mary Walter. What do you make of that?
2: Okay, so I'm going to say, I love a good drag queen, okay? I love a good drag show, all in good fun, for adults, right? Not for children. And I realize that it is entertainment. It is not a way of life. Yet I don't have a favorite. And to be fair, I've been to about 3 drag shows in my entire life. So I can understand why I would not have a favorite. They should have asked him what his favorite cut of meat is. That probably would have been harder for him to answer, because now all of a sudden he went from being vegan to I love meat and jamming it down his throat because they told him he had to. So that probably would have been a far more interesting question. So what's your favorite cut of meat? How do you like your steak cooked? You know, so tell us a little bit more about that. He probably would not have been able to answer it.
10: Do you like Angus or ground chuck? Angus or ground chuck, Tallarico?
2: Exactly.
10: You know, the other just weird thing is I don't know too many guys that are picking up girls at gay bars. And that's just, again, it's not a judgment. It's just kind of a weird thing.
2: Well, okay, so there's a difference between like a drag show at a gay bar. So let me tell you here. Let me school you, Scott. Is it Scott? Todd? Whatever the hell your name is. So here's the thing. So like drag queen brunches are like a chick thing and a gay guy thing. All right. A drag show in a gay bar is where gay men go to pick up other men. So either way, it doesn't look good for him.
10: Dylan, are you feeling very uncomfortable right now, or is it just me?
3: Slightly, no, yeah, you're not alone.
10: Yeah, we're just kind of, yeah.
2: Wait, why is this uncomfortable?
10: Ian, the intern's hiding under the desk right now. I don't think it's uncomfortable. By the way, he wasn't going to, as far as we understand, he actually just picked up his girlfriend. They met at a gay nightclub. I don't know if there was drag going on or not, but it's just odd. Hmm. Most straight guys, I don't know. Maybe they do. I don't know what the dating scene is like these days.
2: Okay, so I have been to gay bars in New York with other men, but it was strictly for entertainment value on their part, just because it was a super fun bar. So there would be like a whole group of us that would go, men and women that would go after work at like 8 o'clock at night, 9 o'clock at night. And so they were straight, but they weren't picking up other women in there, because there's a really good chance the other women are gay.
10: Oh, lesbians.
2: Right.
10: Oh.
2: They exist. I've seen them in the wild. Yes.
10: You know, when I was living in Brooklyn, New York, and I lived in the zip code that had the highest concentration of lesbians in America. And I could not understand. I'm like, why is everybody always wearing flannel? I never could understand that. So.
2: Jeez, a Lou, Todd.
10: I know. I'm like, jeez, a Lou. This was Fifth Avenue in Brooklyn. It may still be there. I don't know.
2: Oh my God.
10: But I needed to get a haircut. And normally the makeup ladies at Fox would handle, you know, haircuts, but one of them was out. So I thought, I got to get a haircut. So there's like this hairstyling salon there on Fifth Avenue in Brooklyn and Park Slope. And I walked in, and as soon as I walked in, I realized it was a lesbian, like a lesbian hair salon. And I immediately turned around. I just stood there, and they stared at me. I'm staring at them. And I said, can you tell me where Supercuts is, please?
2: In Park Slope, Brooklyn. Yeah. By the way, I'm so sad that this was before the era of videotaping everything you did, because I would have paid. It would have been the best channel on Instagram, X, everywhere, for someone to just follow you and film you living in Park Slope, Brooklyn. Like, I would pay to watch that.
10: So
2: that would have been hilarious.
10: So Channel 5, which is the Fox affiliate there, when I was working at Fox, they found out about all of this, and they're like, oh my God, you've got to do a weekly segment, like a Southerner living in Brooklyn. And so we did this weekly segment for like about a year, and it was a lot of fun, but it was just kind of like the hilarity of Todd Starnes living among, you know, people wearing buttless leather chaps. And, you know, that was a thing too in Park Slope.
2: Because that's my local Fox affiliate. So I'm surprised I didn't see it. I missed it.
10: My two neighbors, I'll never forget, they're probably dead by now. Frank and Christine, Italian couple, and they cursed like I have never heard people curse. They would sit out on their stoop. And one day they were very kind, but you know, it's a very brusque Italian Brooklyn kind of a kind. And I'll never forget, one day I came back from the bodega and I was walking and I could smell marijuana, and I'm like, oh my God. And so there are Frank and Christine sitting on the stoop. And I said, we talked briefly. I said, Christine, I said, somebody is having a very happy day. And she, I looked, and she and Frank were smoking these huge, like Cheech and Chong style marijuana cigarettes.
2: Blunts, yeah.
10: Blunts, thank you. That was the word I was missing. But it was funny, Mary, because Christine said, you know, it's cheaper than meds. So I'm like, hey, I'm not judging. And she said, and if you want some, I can hook you up. She's like in her late 70s at the time.
2: Hey, she's an old hippie.
10: I love that neighborhood. It was a fun neighborhood, actually.
2: Yeah, Park Slope is actually a nice neighborhood in Brooklyn. But that's hilarious, Todd. I think that's so funny.
10: Yeah, I need to write a book about that. The organic mayonnaise shop was the total jam.
2: Wait. There was a shop that only sold organic mayonnaise?
10: Yeah, they went out of business.
2: That's all they sold?
10: That's all they sold.
2: That's like the old SNL skit where they only sold Scotch tape. Remember that one?
10: Oh, that's right. I love that. By the way, there was...
2: Scotch tape star.
10: Just to give you an idea of this neighborhood, we had a little butcher shop, and they actually had this velvet rope so the Park Slopers could park their baby carriage. They had valet parking for the baby carriages. And
2: of course they did.
10: You can't make this stuff up. Mary Walter.
2: Yep, this is why people don't want to move out.
10: Mary Walter joining us on the Patriot Mobile Newsmaker line. I have absolutely no idea why. We're hanging out talking today.
2: Wait, can I just say to everybody, these are our conversations on the air. So imagine what our conversations are like off the air.
10: It's pretty insane. It's pretty insane. I want to play this audio. This is the mayor of Atlanta. His name is Kasem Reed, former mayor of Atlanta. And he's actually endorsing the Republican for governor because of how bad crime has gotten in Atlanta under Democrat rule. Cut 21, please.
6: I've seen a few AI edits of stuff, but that's about it. I saw an AI edit of Stark's interview.
10: Oh, I'm sorry. That's not it. That's 17, please. 17.
7: What got me activated was that my mother goes to the Chick-fil-A at Colony Square, and she went to that Chick-fil-A on the day that it got robbed. And so it's personal to me. The grandmother of my daughter, when dropping off my daughter, was robbed. One of my dear friends was the victim of an attempted carjacking and couldn't get the police on the phone, even though she had the license plate for the person that tried to carjack her car. And what I believe is that most people in Atlanta are having these kinds of experiences. What I hear overwhelmingly from people who walk up to me is that they're afraid, particularly when they're women, to get gas in the city of Atlanta. So they're driving around on E.
10: And honestly, Mary, that's the way it is in a lot of these large cities around the nation, is that crime is off the charts. And thank God that Donald Trump is sending in the feds to crack down on crime.
2: Yeah, well, the whole they're driving around on E because they're too afraid to get gas in the city of Atlanta. Well, stop laughing at New Jersey and outlaw pumping your own gas. It solves that crime at the gas station problem. So there's that. Never worried about getting gas at 2 o'clock in the morning in New Jersey. I'm totally fine with that. But you're right. But isn't it interesting that it takes it to hit home before they will acknowledge that there is a crime problem? When it was happening to everyone else, there was no acknowledgement that it's a crime problem. Well, when it hits his mother and his daughter, it's now a it's a problem.
10: Yeah.
2: Right. It's very interesting. It happened here in New Jersey, where the wife of a Democrat mayor was hit in a car accident by an illegal who ran a red light. Now, all of a sudden, oh, this illegal immigrant thing is suddenly in the news because it happened to a Democrat politician's wife.
10: Mm.
2: So it unfortunately, they have to live it in order to get it through their thick skulls.
10: Mary, hold on just a second. I mentioned that we've been following the Attorney General Todd Blanche holding a press gathering in the Rose Garden at this hour, and we do have some breaking news to share.
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10: The Attorney General announcing that today is the one-year anniversary of the surge of federal agents to Memphis, called the Memphis Safe Task Force, and the Attorney General announcing some staggering numbers. 13,000 arrests, and they've found more than 200 missing kids. Let's listen to the Attorney General here.
8: Done in Memphis. Today is the one-year anniversary of us signing the Memorandum of Understanding with Memphis to do the great work that we've done over the past year. Nearly 13,000 arrests in the Memphis area, more than 2,000 illegal firearms seized, and nearly 1,500 known gang members arrested over the past year. We also located more than 200 missing children. St. Louis, over the past 4 weeks, our HSTF platform has been extraordinarily successful, arresting over 250 violent criminals, many with outstanding and extensive criminal history, and they've taken over 100 illegal firearms off the streets. That's just in the past 4 weeks. And today, you may have heard Director Patel announce that the FBI has arrested 10 out of 10 of the criminals on the FBI's 10 most wanted list in the first 18 months of the administration.
10: That's, Mary, just remarkable numbers. And I'm going to tell you, it feels like a completely different city now that Trump has sent in the task force.
2: Yeah, it's fantastic, isn't it? Isn't it? It's amazing when you punish people for committing crimes, how they either wind up in prison or they stop committing crimes. I don't think they stop committing crimes. I think they wind up in prison, as we spoke earlier about people needing to experience things to get it through their thick heads. I think also there are some people who are just opportunists who are like, well, if everybody else is doing it, so can I. So, you know, they get a five-finger discount every time they go to the store because nothing's going to happen to them. Well, when daddy's home, and daddy says zero tolerance, if you steal something, you will be punished. The people who would not normally do that, but it's just that the environment permits them to do it, won't do it.
10: Yeah, it's a great point. Mary, we're going to have to leave it there. I loved the meandering conversation today. tell us what's coming up. You've been on hiatus. What's coming up on the big radio podcast?
2: The podcast tonight, we do have an author who is joining us, who is going to be talking about the negative effects of feminism, which I thought was interesting.
10: Oh, that'll be fun.
2: Yeah, and I am going to be on Newsmax here in about 20 minutes.
10: All right, ladies and gentlemen, the great Mary Walter, and you'll be able to see all of her great stuff. As a matter, did I mention to you that I actually gave you a shout out in the book?
2: Yes, you did.
10: You're on page 290. I had to check. I had to double check. Page 290, the Mary Walter shout out. So there you go.
2: I have to write that down. 290. I'm going to write that right here so I know where to look for it. 290. All right. Thank you, Todd.
10: All right. Mary Walter. I'll text you the information. All right. There you go, ladies and gentlemen. Mary Walter. We've got to take a quick break here. 901-260-5926. This is the Todd Stern Show.
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2: And welcome back, everybody. This is the Todd Stearns Radio Show. And I can't say enough good things about how wonderful our audience is. You guys weigh in on a lot of our social platforms, and we try to respond to as many of you as we possibly can. I just want to say thank you for doing that, and thank you for being a part of what we are trying to do across the nation. You know, there are a lot of folks that are, I would call them grifters. These are people who are pretending to be conservative, and they play make-believe, and they get out there, and they're asking you for, you know, well, nickel and diming you to death. And that's one of the things when I started doing what we do here, we decided not to go down that route. Yeah, it would be easy to charge for our newsletter. We have 250,000 people that read the newsletter, but we don't do that. We wanted to provide as much as we could free of charge. So, you know, being a part of what we do, you're not left out, right? So, we don't charge money for the newsletter, for the podcast, or even for our app. We do that as really a public service to you, and I want to make sure that you have those resources free of charge. And I hope that you are taking advantage of that. And if not, head over to our website and sign up for all of our free stuff. And of course, we would appreciate it if you would, you know, buy the book. I got a note last week that said, Starnes, why are you harping about the book? Well, first of all, we don't have a massive platform like Fox News. So this is the way we promote what we do. And that being said, this is really my favorite book that I've written so far, The Golden Age, How Trump Saved America. And I just love the message here. You never know how the books are going to turn out until you write the last word. This is a very hopeful, positive book. And I promise you, if you read this, you're going to want to rush out and vote in the midterm elections. Got to take a break. Senator Marsha Blackburn coming up next.

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6: This is the Todd Stearns Radio Show. We are waiting for Senator Marsha Blackburn. She is currently on the Senate floor, and she is casting votes, so she'll be with us momentarily. In the meantime, crazy auntie Maxine Waters going at it with Scott Bessent. I'll tell you, these people have absolutely no respect for decorum. Cut number 18, please.
7: The U.S. bond market has been the best performing
8: Secretary.
7: In the world.
8: Yes
7: and
8: or no, Mr.
7: Had
8: Secretary.
7: Record,
8: reclaiming my
7: record.
8: Time. Reclaiming my time.
7: Record.
8: Reclaiming my time. Reclaiming my time. Reclaiming my time. You keep talking, I'll keep reclaiming my time. And I'm asking you, Mr. Secretary, turn it to your trade policy. If tariffs are not inflationary, as you claimed in your previous testimony, then why has inflation increased by more than 3% over the past year? Do you deny that inflation is too high at 3%? Yes or no?
7: The Representative Waters.
8: Yes or no, Mr. Secretary.
7: You're not making
8: yes
7: sense.
8: Yes or no, Mr. Secretary.
7: If you believe the tariffs
8: reclaiming
7: are
8: my time.
7: The tariff levels
8: reclaiming my time.
7: So,
8: reclaiming
6: okay,
8: my
6: enough
8: time.
6: Enough of that. It's giving me a headache. God bless Scott Bessent for having the wherewithal to put up with that nonsense. But this is, again, what the cabinet's going through every single time they show up on Capitol Hill. Now, just a little while ago, we heard from the Attorney General, Todd Blanche, making really a shocking announcement from the Rose Garden of the White House. Let's take a listen.
9: Done in Memphis. Today is

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1: Memphis and Tennessee, and indeed the entire country, safer.
2: Well said. And again, this is all laid out in my new book, The Golden Age. There's a literal chapter on how President Trump saved Memphis, Tennessee. I want to go right away to the Patriot Mobile Newsmaker line and say hello to the next governor of the state of Tennessee. Right now, she is our Senator Marsha Blackburn. Senator, good to have you with us. And wow, what an amazing story coming out of Washington today.
3: It is indeed, and Memphis, of course, is the center of it because Memphis is the success story. And Todd, what we know is that making Memphis safer is something that all Memphians have been excited about, they are benefiting from. And as we talk to people in West Tennessee and Shelby County every single day, they will say thank you for the task force. And pointing out what they had done in the hearing with me, talking about the 13,000 arrests, the nearly 1,500 gang members that are off the streets, they're locked up, they're being prosecuted, talking about the children that have been rescued, having Todd Blanche in the Rose Garden at the White House today, talk about Memphis as the model for how you work together with your local, state, federal agencies. You put everybody together. You say, we're going to make certain we make this happen. You've got a mayor that is working hard to make his city safer for his citizens. You've got a police chief working to make certain the city is safer for the citizens, and at the same time, training new officers, recruiting new officers, training existing officers, having them learn from whether you've got the FBI or DHS or other agencies that are helping train existing officers. This has been a remarkable effort, and over the past year, to know that the crime rate has been cut more than half in Memphis, Tennessee. Things are very different today than they were just a year ago.
2: You know, what's really shocking about all of this, Senator, is that the Democrats who have run Memphis for generations could have done something about this, but they did not do anything. They didn't do anything at all. And it took your efforts. It took the efforts of people like State Senator Brent Taylor, now running for Congress. And it took President Trump. You took that to President Trump and said, Mr. President, we need help in Memphis. And he delivered when the Democrats failed to do so.
3: You're exactly right about that. And Director Patel and the Attorney General listened when we said, we need your help. We can't do this on our own. And they said, we will help you. And indeed, Director Patel, when he was with us a year ago, gave me that public commitment that they would do that. And they have lived up to that. And now that other cities, St. Louis, other cities are looking at Memphis. You've got Director Patel today talking about the Project Viper, which was the first part of putting this task force together, how he now has that in a couple dozen cities where they're looking at how you work in partnership to get crime under control. And Todd, I'll say this, also the cartels that have moved into some of these issues. We in Tennessee have sent this message loud and clear. If you are here trafficking our children, if you are trafficking drugs, we are going to hunt you down. We're going to find you and apprehend you. We are going to put you in jail. We are going to prosecute you, but you are not going to get away with this. And it has, that message is being understood by these cartels, and they are leaving the area, and that is a positive.
2: Senator, I thought it was interesting, something you said in your remarks to the FBI director, that you wanted to see those numbers every

0: single day. And that's, I think that's going to impress a lot of people who, you know, sometimes, you know, this part of Tennessee gets left behind in the conversation. But it certainly appears that, that you are paying very close attention to what's going on here in the Memphis area.
1: Yes, indeed we are. Ben Blackman is our chief counsel, and he grew up in Memphis, went to school at Christian Brothers, and law school at Ole Miss, and he has really drilled down on these numbers. And as we have worked right with your local, state, and federal agencies, every day we check these. We look at the criminals that are being detained and are being jailed. I will say this. Our U.S. attorney, Mike Donovan, has been stellar on this. Tyrese Miller, the U.S. Marshal, stellar. And these gentlemen are individuals that are now recognized across the country. Chief Davis is getting calls from around the country from other police chiefs saying, how have you done this? This is good for Memphis. And, you know, one of the things we're hearing, not only from citizens about how much safer it is, but from small business owners and about, you know, they're beginning to have people look at relocating businesses and reaching out to them and saying, could you supply this? Would you be a vendor for that? So it's opening up opportunities for economic growth and development that a year ago Memphis did not have. The Chamber of Commerce is getting more requests for information. This is good. It means more jobs. It means higher wages.
0: Mm. Senator Marsha Blackburn joining us on our Patriot Mobile Newsmaker line as one of those small business owners. I say thank you, Senator. I want to switch gears real quick because the gubernatorial race is heating up. There you have a Democrat opponent, a woman by the name of Jerry Green, who sits on the council in Memphis. She posted something about you. She said that you are a coward. I'm curious to get your reaction to the rhetoric coming from the Democrats in this race.
1: You know, we are running our race. We've got a great message. We have a history of working with and for Tennesseans and working to make their lives better every day. We are going to stay focused on that and leave the noise to others. I said I've got an opponent that is a socialist. I've got another one with quite a colorful record, but we are focused on the people of Tennessee and how we best serve them. It is an honor every day to work for the people of Tennessee.
0: Well, I know your team has actually put out this website, deadbeatdave.com, this independent guy, David Hatley. And you're right. I mean, the guy is a convicted criminal. He says that he's, you know, written about all of his, you know, past crimes and mistakes that he made. He said younger in life. What is it about this guy that would disqualify him to be governor of Tennessee?
1: And one of the things we know is that Tennesseans want somebody who has a history of delivering for them, somebody that understands the states, each grand division, and has solutions to problems. We are a great state. We're not a bad state. We're not bad people. We are one of the best states in the country, and we've got the lowest per capita debt burden in the country, the lowest tax burden. This is a good thing. We have a solid foundation of success to build on. We should be America's Christian conservative leader. We should be the freest state in the country. And as governor, that is something I'm going to work toward. How do we be the freest state in the country? How do we even further get down the cost of delivering government services, the cost to the taxpayer? Because government doesn't have money. It all comes from the taxpayer, and it means you have to have policies that are going to keep that cost of government low so that the taxpayer is keeping money in their pocket. Right now, Todd, We hear every day from people about the cost of living. What can we do to make housing more affordable? Well, let's look at permitting. Let's look at regulation. Let's look at how we get the cost of government services down, how we speed these processes. We hear from people about the necessity to keep communities safe. How do we make certain that we further that and we do it in a cost-effective manner? How do we make certain our kids are going to have opportunities and the best educational opportunities in the country? How do we get these ratings up on their test scores and make certain that every single child graduates high school knowing what their God-given gifts are and setting them up for success in life, whether they want to go to the military, or they want to work in skilled labor, or they want to go to a college. Let's set our kids up. We're a great state, and we can do this, and we can set these children up for success, and we can make certain that we are America's conservative leader. President Trump is sending power and authority back to the states every single day, yeah. Whether it's health care, education, permitting, regulation, economic development. We're seeing it every day. So let's do a reset and lead the other country and show other states what we, one of the best states in the country, what we are able to accomplish.
0: Senator, I've got about 60 seconds, and full disclosure, I should have said this at the very start of our conversation, that I have endorsed you, and you have my full support as governor of the state of Tennessee. I'm also one of these guys that just loves debates. You know, I'm a journalist, I'm a broadcaster, and I love the debates, and I love hearing conservative ideas being debated. Is there any circumstance that you would consider or at least think about doing a debate with your opponents?
1: You know, my opponent is a socialist. I'm a conservative. This is a contrast election, and people always we love talking about what we are for. But Todd, I'm not going to give air to these defund the police, put social workers on the streets, Medicaid, not even Medicare, but Medicaid for all. We're just not going to give ear to that.
0: All right. Fair enough. Senator, we appreciate you coming on. I know you're super busy today, and thank you. We covered a lot of ground. And again, thank you again for the great work you did getting President Trump to send in the task force. We really appreciate that.
1: You got it. Take care.
0: All right. Senator Marsha Blackburn on the Patriot Mobile Newsmaker line. And it does it took a lot of folks to get that task force down here, and we're mighty thankful for it. All right, we've got to take a break. 901-260-5926, our telephone number. That's 901-260-5926. 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
0: For more than 50 years, the Second Amendment Foundation has fought for your gun rights in court, educated the public, and won landmark victories, including McDonald v. Chicago, securing Second Amendment freedoms at the state level. But the fight is far from over. SAF is the only organization with two cases before the Supreme Court this fall challenging so-called assault weapons bans. Stand with the organization with over 55 lawsuits challenging unconstitutional gun laws nationwide. 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
0: You know, Dylan, Blackburn was fired up today.
11: She had a lot to say.
0: She was, yeah, extra spicy. You know, I do think it was funny. She said they were staying above the fray, right? But they actually created the deadbeatdave.com website. And they're everywhere this guy goes. And he's sort of like he's a self-funded guy. And one of the reasons I think they're a little concerned is that he's got a lot of money and he's self-funding his campaign. So he's going to be dumping a lot of cash into the race. And everywhere he goes, he's being trailed by people dressed up in the old school prison uniforms, the black and white stripes. And they're putting up wanted posters for David Hatley all over the state of Tennessee. So it's going to be an interesting race there. Clearly, Marsha Blackburn is by far the front runner here. David Hatley running as an independent, and then Jerry Green running as the Democrat in that particular race. 901-260-5926, our telephone number. Listen to these numbers. Nationwide crime numbers under the Trump administration, 31,000 gangbangers gone. 2,700 criminal gangs dismantled nationwide, 54,000 violent crime arrests, homicides down 18%. That's Donald Trump, ladies and gentlemen. That's a reason for you to get out and vote on Election Day. All right, we've got to scoot out of here. Back at it tomorrow. Don't forget ToddStearns.com. 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
15: From ABC News, I'm Wayne Cabot. Ed Sheeran, one of the world's top five grossing acts, is seeing his tour in chaos. Four of his supporting acts abruptly quitting today in solidarity with the rapper Macklemore, who was dropped for making pro-Palestinian comments. Phineas, Billie Eilish's brother and musical collaborator, was supposed to tour with Sheeran in South America soon, but says he stands with Palestine and its people and is dropping out. Macklemore said that he was kicked off the Loop tour after exclaiming Free Palestine at New Jersey's MetLife Stadium while introducing his protest song. Ed Sheeran says he chooses not to take political sides, including in the Gaza war. At a press briefing in the White House Rose Garden, Attorney General Todd Blanche defended the president after Trump ripped into the Supreme Court for blocking his efforts to restrict mail-in voting. ABC's Rachel Scott was there.
16: You got a number of questions on this recent decision by the Supreme Court as it comes to mail-in voting. And he was asked pretty directly whether or not the president's words about the Supreme Court justices essentially saying that they're unwilling to do what's, in his words, right for the country is even appropriate for the president to say. Todd Blanche, the attorney general defending President Trump, saying the president should be able to speak his mind. He dismissed that this is sowing any confusion for voters out there.
15: Trump saying of the justices who defied him, these are not the people I interviewed. Meantime, FBI Director Kash Patel says he is sending his agents to election sites in November. President Trump calls AI concerns a hoax, but Republican strategist Steve Bannon says
17: the liabilities here are real.
15: Agreeing with him, Senator Bernie Sanders saying the government needs to safeguard us.
18: Go to the internet right now. And with sophisticated deepfakes, you will find it increasingly difficult to determine truth from fiction.
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20: This is Jed Mescott. How about free dental care this week? Thanks to the Peavine City Church in Rossville, the clinic will be open for adults on a first-come, first-served basis today and tomorrow. What a gift to those who need things like a cleaning who don't have insurance. The church is at 100 Spring Street. In political news out of Georgia, the two candidates running for governor are making these promises. Republican Rick Jackson wants a 50% cut in the state's income tax for all taxpayers, along with a sales tax exemption on some household utilities. Democrat Keisha Lance Bottoms, the former mayor of Atlanta, is pitching a plan to allow local governments to exempt sales tax on groceries, baby formula, diapers, and feminine hygiene products. And from Washington, speaking of inflation, the Federal Reserve is expected to lift its short-term interest rate tomorrow for the first time in 3 years to fight stubbornly high inflation, a move that would put the central bank at odds with President Trump's support for a cut. And finally, are you tired of the endless roulette of online dating? Well, more people are looking for love on LinkedIn. With its clear headshots and ample personal information, the professional site has become a go-to for singles.
21: Here's the official forecast. Mostly clear tonight, windy with gusts reaching as high as 20 miles per hour, 73 the expected low. Tomorrow, sunshine, heat index making it feel like 101. Tomorrow night, mostly clear, 72. Sunny on Thursday, we'll reach 98 degrees. Thursday night, mostly clear and 73. 98 and sunny on Friday. Friday night, partly cloudy, 73. Starting the weekend on Saturday with sunny skies and 97. I'm Craig Allen on WGOW.
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0: He's the Trump AI czar. I think he still is, no? He's the former, okay. I don't agree with him on a lot, but I agree with him 100% on AI and data centers. He was on CBS News. Cut two, go.
1: So Dario Amodei, you think, is incorrect in predicting the worst outcomes here.
0: Now, who is he? He's the CEO of Anthropic. Anthropic is one of the leading AI data... What's that? Or Anthropic. Real English. Anthropic. He's the CEO of Anthropic, Anthropic, whatever. But Anthropic is right. And he puts out these statements, but they're still going to go forward with their IP. They're still going to go forward with their development. And so they ask David Sachs, or she does, this Dario Amodei, you think is incorrect in predicting the worst outcomes here? And here's Sachs' answer, which is really quite sharp. Go ahead.
2: If Dario believes that we're going to have the worst outcomes, my question for him is, why are you doing this? It doesn't make sense to me that you're running a frontier AI company if you think frontier AI is going to end humanity. So again, I would push that back on him and say, how are you going to make this safe? And if you don't think you can, you should probably either shut down the company or step aside and let someone else lead it.
0: This is basic stuff. This is rational. Okay, well, if your company's going to do these things, then kill it. Or put somebody in who won't do these things. But Dario likes money, and he's going forward with it anyway, Mr. Producer. What do you think of that? He's a phony. And here's he on CNN yesterday, Dario Amodei. Cut one, go.
3: So the one thing that we're asking for from government right now, it can sit down in the room and with all the industry players, and we can all talk together, and the government can make sure that we're not doing anything nefarious from the perspective of antitrust and collusion.
0: So this fool would hand the whole industry over to the government. That's number one. Number two, what's he really doing here? He says sit down with industry players. So in other words, sit down with the biggest players in the industry so you can sit down and make the rules, which of course would do what? Which could leave a lot of other people and companies, entrepreneurs, out in the cold. You understand? That would be like the early auto dealers all sitting down with the government and making the rules. That's not how it worked. All the early computer developers doing the same thing. That's not how it worked. It's ridiculous. And he's right about what he said. So, of course, the media are all in. They're all in. They're repeating the fear-mongering. What are you going to do about it? What about regulations? What are you going to do? And here's Todd Blanche. He's the press secretary today. He's having to address this. They want to know, what's DOJ going to do to regulate AI? So the media, that doesn't want to be regulated in any respect, anytime, anywhere, any place, they want everybody else to be regulated, right? What are you going to do about this, Todd? Do about what? Well, what are you going to do about it? Cut four, go.
4: As far as AI is concerned, we have a lot of, there's a lot of criminal laws. And so if anybody associated with AI violates criminal law, we'll investigate that. We already have. There's plenty of cases involving AI that we've charged individuals. I do not think it's the job of the Department of Justice to regulate. We're prosecutors, not regulators. So we're not going to try to regulate AI. AI is extraordinarily beneficial to our society. There's a lot of great work that AI does, and it's also something that conveniently has become a flashpoint this week, and the president has spoke about that, and I very much agree with him.
0: Isn't that funny how the mob just formed almost immediately? And the mob is now involved in the chorus line. They're all dancing the same way. Left leg up, left leg, right leg, turn left, turn right, turn right, turn left, take a bow, curtsy, don't curtsy, take a bow. It's as if the whole thing is manufactured. What do you think? I'll be right back.
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0: 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Dial #250 and say Mark Levin. You've heard me say this many times. I'm just going to tell you, your eyes are going to be wide open once you do it. 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Ladies and gentlemen, I want to welcome you to it. Be a great thing. All right. Well, we've got the two titans of imbecility who are working together to kill. Look, if you're going to slow down, if you're going to slow down AI data center development, that's like slowing down Einstein as he's working on the theory of relativity. That's like slowing down one of the labs in this country that's working on a cure for some disease or something like that. You can't slow down Aristotle. You can't slow down Socrates. You can't slow down Cicero. You can't slow down Edison. You can't slow down Einstein. You can't slow down Gates when he was developing Microsoft. You can't slow these people down. And you don't want to slow them down. You want them to come up with breakthroughs. And all this talk about, wow, they can develop a nuclear bomb, where is that coming from? It's coming from the enemy, foreign and domestic. People with agendas that are not yours. I want you to look around. You have an automobile? You have a television set? You have an iPhone or other cell phone device? You have a laptop? Maybe you have a computer still? I want you to look around. I want you to look around. You have a new washing machine, a dryer, an HVAC system? All of them rely on AI. All of them. You see a doctor lately? You've gone to the hospital? They have to maintain records. They have to link up records. They have to look at what meds you're taking, whether it's dangerous. Maybe they can improve them. How about some tests that you've taken? Same thing. And they're getting better and better and more accurate and faster. And that's important. If during your lifetime, you want to see improvements in the quality of life and maybe the length of life during your lifetime, you're not going to get it out of Washington. You're not going to get it from podcasters. You're not going to get it from commies like Bernie Sanders. I'll be right back.
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8: From ABC News, I'm Dave Packer. The Kennedy Center Board of Trustees voting to shut the Performing Arts Center down. Vote coming directly after a federal judge blocked the center's board from putting the president's name on the building.
9: President Trump said the Justice Department will appeal the judge's ruling today, blocking his name from being added to the Kennedy Center. The president writing on social media that if the case does not go his way, including if it makes its way up to the Supreme Court, then the reconstruction and renovation of the Kennedy Center will not take place. Democratic Congresswoman Joyce Beatty, who's filed a lawsuit challenging the planned closure and renaming, today accused President Trump of, quote, holding the Kennedy Center hostage unless he can put his name on this sacred memorial. Karen Travers, ABC News, the White House.
8: Singer Ed Sheeran speaking out on the move to drop Macklemore from his tour. Macklemore was yanked from the tour days after making pro-Palestinian remarks at a show in New Jersey. Four of Sheeran's supporting acts abruptly quit in solidarity with Macklemore.
10: Phineas, Billie Eilish's brother and musical collaborator, was supposed to tour with Sheeran in South America soon, but says he stands with Palestine and its people and is dropping out.
8: ABC's Wayne Cabot, Sheeran posting that he tried to build a bridge, but several venues threatened to cancel shows if Macklemore remained on the lineup. In western Yemen, the conflict widening. Iran-backed Houthi forces claiming new territory, threatening critical shipping lanes in the Red Sea. Fuel prices skyrocketing here at home.
11: Gas is now averaging $4.29 a gallon, and diesel $6.19. If you're keeping track, that's up 32 cents in just the last week. Many families turned to big box stores for savings, but now Costco is rationing its Kirkland Signature motor oil.
8: Artificial intelligence is creating an unlikely political alliance. Bernie Sanders and Steve Bannon joining forces today to demand more human control over AI. But President Trump calling warnings that AI could destroy humanity, quote, a hoax. 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
12: Here's the official forecast. Mostly clear tonight, windy with gusts reaching as high as 20 miles per hour, 73 the expected low. Tomorrow, sunshine, heat index making it feel like 101. Tomorrow night, mostly clear, 72. Sunny on Thursday, we'll reach 98 degrees. Thursday night, mostly clear and 73. 98 and sunny on Friday. Friday night, partly cloudy, 73. Starting the weekend on Saturday with sunny skies and 97. I'm Craig Allen on WGOW.
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0: Hello, America. 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Our number, 877-381-3811, 877-381-3811. Notice how this always works one way, in one direction. One direction, the fear-mongering, the scaremongering. It's always in service to the Democrats, to the left, to an anti-capitalist agenda, to a big centralized government agenda, every single time. And you have about a third of the Republicans who go, and they fall for it, and they march right behind the Democrats. And people who will shock you. People who will shock you. Conservatives who will shock you. It's shocking. It's disappointing. I don't even want to talk to these people again. I don't even care. If they're going to be that easily flummoxed and then become cheerleaders for such a preposterous cause, well, that tells us a lot. That tells us a lot. It's absolutely ridiculous. All this hype against these data centers and artificial intelligence, and then the assertion of Marxist propaganda. And, of course, the unreality of their thinking. Like nobody else is going to do it. Other big countries are doing it. And they're moving as fast as they can. As fast as they can. I don't know of a single Senate Democrat. I don't know about Fetterman, but putting him aside, I think he's in favor of these data centers, if I heard a few weeks back. But I don't know of any other Democrat. Maybe there's a few, I'm happy to learn of them, who supports them. Now, how can that be? Because they have their talking points, because they know what I know and what I've conveyed to you. They want a massive federal role. They want the federal government to basically take this over, kill it, regulate it, do whatever they're going to do, but always to serve the purposes of the Democrats and their power grab. Always. That's it. Why did the Democrats do this stuff? Power. Just remember that word and you'll always know. Remember that word and you'll always know. Mike Johnson at a press conference today. And so again, he's having to respond to the fear-mongering. Again, the media all move in one direction. These hypes move in one direction, only one direction. Never for liberty, never for market capitalism, never for the Constitution, always in the other direction. Cut three, go.
19: I talked to the president about this last night. We talk about it often, and we are summoning together the top leaders, the CEOs of the AI providers, okay, the ones that run the Frontier Labs and the others. And so all the big names that you know, I think within the next week, we will be together at the White House for an important meeting. When the president says a hoax, what he's referring to is we've all seen this movie before, okay? We're 49 days out from an election. A catastrophe is created.
0: Exactly.
19: The media gets spun up. Social media gets spun up. Everybody says we're all going to be, they literally said we're all going to be dead in 10 years. You remember when AOC said, was it climate change? What was her stupid thing? She said we're all going to be dead in 10 years. You know, this is what the president is saying is you're not all going to be dead in 10 years. Okay? That's a hoax.
0: I want to thank the speaker for listening to the program, Mr. Producer. This idea of creating these catastrophes right before elections. I posted about this. It's in my book, Liberty and Tyranny, that many of you have and have read. This is typical of what they do. And so when you see certain politicians falling for it, they're not congressional material. They're not Senate material. They're not presidential material. If they can fall for this so easily, imagine what they would do as president. Here's Trump, who's standing firm, who's standing up to this. You know, we talk about affordability and job creation. This is it. This is the answer. This is the answer. But we don't even talk about affordability anymore. No, no, that one's done. Why? Because New York is less affordable, as I said, than it was before the commie, Islami. I like that. Do you like that, Mr. Producer? The commie, Islami? Before he was elected. Before he was elected. Now you got buffoons like Chris Coons who may want to run for president. This guy should be running from the president. This guy is such a sleazeball in his personal life, in his public life, just a complete lowlife. Other than that, pretty good guy. Cut five, go.
20: Old enough to remember the world before the internet. And the years that it took, literally decades, for the internet and the World Wide Web and smartphones.
0: Oh, wait. I mixed him up with the guy from Connecticut. I don't think he's sleazy in his personal life. Just a jackass generally. Let's start from the beginning so I get the right jerk identified the right way. So that's the other. That's Chris, what's his name, Murphy from Connecticut, not Coons. Go ahead.
20: Old enough to remember the world before the internet. And the years that it took, literally decades, for the internet and the World Wide Web and smartphones to transform our economy and society. And Congress did not do a good enough job at regulating social media.
0: Ladies and gentlemen, this is the fallback position always of the American Marxist. Or all Marxists. We didn't do it right. We didn't have enough authority. We didn't have enough money. We didn't have enough foresight. We just have to do better next time. We just got to... We have to have more power, more control. We learned, you see, from social media. We didn't regulate it enough. We didn't regulate it properly. And this time we're really going to do a hell of a job. Go ahead.
20: Forward to miss this moment. And when we've got all
0: we can't miss this moment. Ladies and gentlemen, this technology is not new. It's been around decades. There's a lot more money pouring into it to expand it for sure. But miss what moment? He means the moment now to grab it by the throat and wrestle it to the ground. That's what he means. To choke the damn life out of it. I've said many times over the years, the Democrats love what the golden goose lays, golden eggs. But they hate the goose. They choke it to death. They want the eggs without the goose. Go ahead.
20: Of the biggest AI companies in unison saying, we need to slow down. We need some bigger guardrails. We need some protections.
0: Now, you have some of the larger companies who are run by libs and Democrats. Not all, but too many. And they're saying things like, we need rules, we need guardrails, we need this and that. And what they really mean is, and again, I've written about this in Liberty and Tyranny, you've got major corporations that use government to try and control the market, to try and control the competition. And that's what they're trying to do. So that should be rejected. We should reject it. Sorry, we're going to have a more free and open system. The big boys have to compete. Everybody has to compete. And government, other than being a referee on certain issues, stay the hell out of it. That's so radical, isn't it, America? So radical. Go ahead.
20: Be a threat to humanity. We deserve...
0: What is a threat to humanity? You are, you schmuck. What do you mean a threat to humanity? What threat to humanity? And so then they create the images and the fears and the scaremongering. Well, what if in some lab, some guy who's unshaven, you know, he's sitting in his boxer shorts and a T-top and a tank top, and he's in the basement. Have you ever seen the show The FBI? I mean, it's possible. There he is. And he's developing a nuclear warhead all by himself using AI. God, can you imagine? No, I can't. That's a massive undertaking. I don't care what you're... No, I can't. But this is it. A threat to humanity. The response should be a threat to humanity. A godsend to humanity. Hello? A godsend to humanity. That human beings get together and that they develop technologies that in turn are able to develop things that mankind needs. Improves life, the quality of life, the length of life. No, but you see, the inhumanity that can be created. And they'll throw some terms out there, but they don't know what they're talking about. Go ahead.
20: Recognizes this moment, and instead of dismissing it as a hoax, and saying on Truth Social that we don't need any protection.
0: You're a hoax. You're a moron. You're the hoax that went around saying, you know, that Joe Biden's the smartest president I've ever talked to. The guy's from Delaware, of course. If he says a negative thing about Biden, his career's over. You know, that Biden, I've met with him. I've talked to him over and over and over again. I don't see any mental deterioration whatsoever. That's what this a-hole was saying the whole time. Who are these people? Why in the world would you substitute their judgment for the judgment of people who actually know what the hell they're doing? They want to destroy the oil industry. Remember this? Think about it. The electric industry, the automobile industry. Oh, they got 1,000 ideas, and they all suck. Go ahead.
20: We have a very high IQ president. I think we need a Republican majority and a president who take this moment as seriously as it deserves.
0: What does that even mean, Mr. Producer? I have no clue what he's even talking. Anybody know what the man is saying? I don't think the man knows what he's saying. We'll be right back.
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24: 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Reuters Institute says we're now one of the top news brands in the nation. 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
8: I don't know Mike Cernovich. I've heard of him before. He's on social media. I don't read everybody on social media, but he has a post here that was just sent to me, and I have to agree with him. That's right, I agree with him. He says, it's always a message of fear. My entire life, nuclear winter, killer bees, acid rain, global warming, rebranded climate change, COVID, now AI. Reject the demonic spirit of fear. He is correct. It's what I've been saying repeatedly. It's what I wrote in Liberty and Tyranny years and years ago. And yet, we have people who should know better falling right in line behind it. Falling right in line behind it. It's appalling. It's appalling. I won't look at him the same way. I just won't. Mr. Producer, are you afraid of data centers and AI? You love AI, right? You look around at your products and the things you have. It's just bizarre. At least it is to me. All right. Let me see here. Hagee Ministries. You know, I love these groups who put out lists. The Jerusalem Post puts out a list. Talkers Magazine puts out a phony list. Mediaite puts out a phony list. They all put out lists. They're so important. People are so worried if they're on a list. I'm not on that list. Or what am I? I should be number so-and-so on that list. Well, I laugh. Because we're the second largest talk show in America. There's no doubt about it. They put me down like 12th, I think. So it's a phony list. The top of my list, which is a real list, among the greatest pastors in the country is John Hagee. One of the greats. And I call him my pastor. We do for a reason. You ought to think about this. A young woman discovers she's pregnant. She's scared and alone. Maybe she's been told that abortion is her only option. It's what she's hearing. It's what she's being told. What if instead of telling her to end that life, somebody said, you know what? I can help you. We'll help you. You don't have to do this, and you don't have to do this alone. And that's what Sanctuary of Hope does. 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And maybe you can start a monthly gift of just $25 as an example. Again, every penny is tax deductible, and it goes to such a crucially important cause. The federal government wastes $250 billion a year, every single year, according to the GAO. That's stunning. Well, Hagee Ministries doesn't waste a nickel. And when you help one mother choose life, you're not changing just one life, which is crucially important. You're impacting a child, potentially.

0: wants you to believe that what he's doing is constitutionally compelled. And you have Marjorie Traitor Gang Green, who agrees with him, among others. If this is unconstitutional, then virtually every war we've been involved in was unconstitutional and required the impeachment of the president and the Secretary of Defense or Secretary of War. Now, isn't that ludicrous? We've had declarations of war 11 times since the beginning of this republic. I believe it's 6 of which were during World War II. There's nothing unconstitutional about what we're doing with Iran. So here's Tom Massey giving aid and comfort to the Islamo-Nazi regime in Tehran, just as Bannon with his communist buddy Bernie Sanders were giving aid and comfort to the communist regime in China. And just as Katarlson is giving aid and comfort to the Islamist regimes throughout the Middle East, including Iran, because the administration apparently has decided to sell missiles to Israel. Can you imagine? For which that dumb bastard apparently assigns me and my family the responsibility when I and my family had nothing to do with it. I wish we did, but we didn't. We'll be right back.
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